0: The Grateful Dead with Box of Rain. That was the lead song on their 1970 album, American Beauty. The song was written by bassist Phil Lesh and lyricist Robert Hunter and sung by Phil Lesh. The song also featured two members of New Riders of the Purple Sage. Dave Torbett played bass while Phil Lesh played acoustic guitar, and David Nelson played the lead guitar part on a Fender Telecaster while Jerry Garcia played piano. And according to Robert Hunter, Phil wanted a song to sing to his dying father and had composed a piece complete with every vocal nuance but the words. And Hunter said if a lyric ever wrote itself, this did. And he said, by Box of Rain, I meant the world we live on, but Ball of Rain didn't have that right ring to my ear, so it became Box, and I don't know who put it there. Linda Ronstadt did the Johnny Cash song, I Still Miss Someone. That was from her eponymous album, her third solo album released in 1972. That song was co-written by Johnny Cash and his nephew, Roy Cash Jr. Rolling Stones did Dear Doctor from their album, Beggar's Banquet, a country song with blues inflections with all acoustic instruments. The band managed to sound authentically old-time on that one, and Mick even brought out his fake Southern accent. We heard John Hartford covering the Rolling Stones' No Expectations, which was from that same Stones album, Beggar's Banquet. John Hartford's version is on his album, Gumtree Canoe. And it was Martin Sexton who opened up that set. Singer-songwriter originally from Syracuse, New York, got his career started down here in Massachusetts in Cambridge. That was his major label debut. The American was the name of the album. Station Man was the name of the song. 21 minutes past 8 o'clock. This is Against the Grain.
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0: Who Knows Where the Time Goes, a song written by Sandy Denny back in 1967. She recorded it back then, actually in 66. And then she joined a band called the Straubs, and she recorded the song with them in 1968. Left that band the same year to join Fairport Convention, who recorded it in 1969. And that's the version we just heard. Fairport Convention, Who Knows Where the Time Goes, from their album Unhalfbricking. And we'll send that one out to Michael in New Mexico, who's celebrating a birthday tomorrow. Thanks for listening, Michael. And Bert Jansch before that with October Song. That was a song originally recorded by the Incredible String Band, written by Robin Williamson. That version by Bert can be found on his album Crimson Moon from 2000. And it was Chris Smither with Killing the Blues, a great song written by a guy named Roland Sally. And that was from Chris's album Live As I'll Ever Be. He's a folk blues singer, guitarist, and songwriter originally from Florida. And like Martin Sexton, Chris Smither began his music career in Cambridge, Massachusetts, after moving there in 1965. I had a request for Cheryl Wheeler, but we don't have that one here. I'm sorry. I hope these autumn theme songs will suffice for this evening. And I will definitely play that Cheryl Wheeler song next week. So hopefully you'll tune in again. It's just about 8:38. 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

Marty Party continues. Marty Stewart, born 68 years ago today. We just heard Marty with the fabulous Superlatives on Fool for Love from the album Country Music, which was released in 2003. It was Marty Stewart's 11th album and the first with the fabulous Superlatives. We also heard Lucinda Williams with This Old Heartache from her album Down Where the Spirit Meets the Bone. It's a double album. It was released on this day, September 30th, 2014. And I believe it was the first on her own record label, Highway 20 Records. And once again, the great Greg Lees playing pedal steel for the second time this evening. We also heard John Prine along with Lucinda Williams on a medley of two songs, Wedding Bells and Let's Turn Back the Years. That's from an album titled In Spite of Ourselves, released on September 28th, 1999. The album featured different country singers, women country singers, along with John Prine on old country songs. Wedding Bells was written by a guy named Claude Boone and recorded by Hank Williams. And Let's Turn Back the Years was written by and originally recorded by Hank Williams. It's just about 8:53. Thank you so much for tuning in to Against the Grain on this Wednesday evening. It's Nick DiBiasio with you for another hour. Always lots of fun being here with you. And I've got another request coming up right after this. Marty Stewart and his fabulous Superlatives instrumental plays out. It's titled California Part 1, Bobby Gentry, Please Call Home, from their album Space Junk, released last year.

Bob Dylan with a song that had the working title Phantom Engineer. Bob Dylan changed the tempo, changed the lyrics a bit, and retitled it to It Takes a Lot to Laugh, It Takes a Train to Cry, and included it on the album Highway 61 Revisited in 1965. Bruce Springsteen's Nebraska was released 44 years ago today on September 30th, 1982. The album was a stark, moody tone, and the content of which consists mostly of songs about criminals and desperate people. We'll hear a set of songs from that album coming up next by Bruce and by other folks, including Johnny Cash, Los Lobos, Deanna Carter, and The Band. That's coming up next on Against the Grain.

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My name is Joe Roberts. I work for the state. I'm a sergeant out in Perrinville, barracks number 8. I've always done an honest job, honest as I could. Got a brother named Frankie. Frankie ain't no good. Well, ever since we were young kids, it's been the same come down.

0: Alaska. We'll start at the beginning. Bruce did the title song, which is sung as a first-person narrative of Charles Starkweather, who, along with his teenage girlfriend Carol Ann Fugate, murdered 11 people over an 8-day period in 1958. Springsteen sings of 10 deaths, as Starkweather had already killed one man prior to their meeting. And then we heard the band covering Atlantic City. That was from their album Jericho. It was their 8th album and their first since reforming without guitarist and songwriter Robbie Robertson. The album was released in 1993. And the lyrics of Atlantic City concern a young couple's escape to Atlantic City, New Jersey, but the song also wrestles with the rebirth of inevitability of death. The man in the relationship intends to take a job in organized crime upon arriving in Atlantic City due to at least partly desperation over his debts. And then we heard Los Lobos with Johnny 99. That was from a collection titled Badlands, a tribute to Bruce Springsteen's Nebraska that was released in 2000. And like several other songs on the album, Johnny 99 is a song about complete despair. It has direct links with certain songs on Nebraska. The protagonist in Johnny 99 notes that he has debts no honest man could pay. That was followed by Johnny Cash from an album titled Johnny 99. From that, we heard Highway Patrolman. The song tells the story of Joe Roberts, the highway patrolman of the title, from whose viewpoint the song is written, and his brother Frankie, and is set in the 1960s. Frankie is portrayed as unruly and frequently causing and encountering trouble, while Joe is the more mature and sensible brother who always comes to his aid. And we wrap things up with Deanna Carter and State Trooper. That's also from that Badlands album, a tribute to Bruce Springsteen's Nebraska. Up next, we will hear from Wilco.
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0: The Who with Slip Kid from their album The Who by Numbers from 1975. That song was originally written about 5 years earlier for the Lifehouse project, which became Who's Next, but was not included in that, and it was resurrected when they began recording The Who by Numbers, which was released in early October of 1975. We heard T-Rex before that, Get It On, from their album Electric Warrior, 1971. It was the second studio album by T-Rex and their sixth since their 1968 debut as Tyrannosaurus Rex. It was released on September 24th, 1971. Mark Volman and Howard Kalin provided backup vocals. You may know them as the Turtles. Lead singer, songwriter, and guitarist Mark Bolan was born on this day, September 30th, 1947, in London. And we heard Wilco with I Might from their album The Whole Love, released on September 27th, 2011. That song, I Might, was actually released a few months earlier when the band played in North Adams, Massachusetts at their Solid Sound Festival. The song was offered up on a single to people who attended the festival. It's 20 minutes before 10 o'clock. This is Against the Grain.
1: 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This is Steve Miller inviting you to a live performance by this exciting artist. Originally from Uxbridge, Noah has performed in venues such as Carnegie Hall and the Royal Albert Hall in London with collaborators such as Terry Lynn Carrington, Dee Dee Bridgewater, Tia Fuller, among many others. 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

Tom Rush from his 1970 album, simply titled Tom Rush and Lullaby. It was Marty Stewart and his Fabulous Superlatives before that, Time Don't Wait, from their album Way Out West, which was produced by Heartbreakers guitarist Mike Campbell. We heard Tom Paxton I Can't Help But Wonder Where I'm Bound from his 1964 album Ramblin' Boy. And it was My Morning Jacket who opened up that set with Lullabies, Legends, and Lies, a song written by Shel Silverstein and originally recorded by Bobby Bear for a 1973 concept album of the same name. Thank you so much for tuning in. Have a wonderful week. Enjoy the weather over the next couple of days. It's going to be a welcome relief from the gloominess and the rain and wind we've had for the past few days. And I'll see you next Wednesday night at 7 o'clock right here on Against the Grain. Good night.

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2: 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This is episode number 190. On today's show, remembering musicians Duncan Sheik, Cheetah Chrome, and Chad Gilbert. Plus, for me and my gal, a big motion picture in the 1940s, the song goes back much further. And an 80s family group of 8 siblings that topped the charts 8 times. And the wild rockin' sounds of the architect of rock and roll, as some called him, in the middle 1950s. Let's begin with Cruisin' the Decades, and we'll go back to 1917. This is a World War I song from Nora Bays. It's over 100 years old. This is called Over There on Cruisin' the Decades.

After amassing an absurd record library that takes up his entire basement, host Brad Savage decided to share over 100 years of music with the world. From super-powered shortwave broadcasters via internet streaming and on the top independent community and music radio stations across North America and the world, this is Cruisin' the Decades, 100 Years of Music.

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1: We're really cruising now. The Jazz Age, a 1920s dance band, Irving Aronson and his Commanders. Let's Misbehave. That's a Cole Porter tune, originally written in 1927 for the musical Paris, but it was cut from that production at the last minute. No matter, it became a huge hit anyway. That version was from 1928. It's Cruisin' the Decades. I'm Brad Savage, your host, curating and collating the music one song per decade, cruisinthedecades.com. And so now, chronologically speaking, we're going to zip forward into a song that really personifies the 1930s, written by J. Fred Coots and Harry Lewis, the songwriting team that a couple of years later wrote Santa Claus is Coming to Town. This was a popular song in 33 for Ben Burney and all the lads. Listen to the production style. Listen to the announcer voice kind of sing-sharing the lyrics. So this is Susie on Cruisin' the Decades.

Howdy, Susie Brown. Just in from the country and in a Paris gown. So this is Susie. My, you're looking swell. Just in from the country and smelling from Chanel. Once you wore a milk pail on your pretty little arm. Why, now you're wearing bracelets and laughing at the farm by Cracky.

mighty glad to hear that you've captured New York town. 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Like the Royal Mountain, why you always get your man. 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

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Over 100 years of music. 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
3: Cruisin' the Decades, such a signature tune of the Great American Songbook and Tin Pan Alley for me and my gal. That's Gene Kelly along with Judy Garland from 1942. And did you know that song was already 25 years old when the film came out in 1942? Yeah, the original song dates back to Tin Pan Alley in 1917. And then it was repurposed for the film in 42 for MGM's For Me and My Gal, Gene Kelly's film debut. It was directed by the legendary Busby Berkeley, along with producer Arthur Freed, who was behind many of MGM's great musicals in that era. For Me and My Gal on Cruisin' the Decades, there's so much history behind these classic old songs and films and their place in popular culture. That's what we examine and listen to and celebrate and enjoy every single week on Cruisin' the Decades. 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A tribute to listening to the radio and a great record collection. Now, there's a long distance between 1942 and Little Richard in 1957. Let's explore the sounds of Richard Penniman now on

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This is the global edition of Cruisin' the Decades with Brad Savage. 100 years of music, one song per decade.

That's the Statler Brothers, Flowers on the Wall, 1965, on our Cruise in the Decades musical history journey. That song did get a nice 90s revival when Quentin Tarantino used it on the soundtrack to Pulp Fiction. Cruise in the Decades, one song per decade, over a century in music, and all styles and genres are welcome. Special greetings to listeners on more than five dozen great radio stations that broadcast Cruise in the Decades, including KKDG 99.7 Radio Free Durango out in Colorado and the Four Corners region. 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And thank you for listening. Up next, we go into the punk sounds of the late 70s, the Dead Boys. And we remember musician Cheetah Chrome, who has recently passed away at age 71, a key figure in Cleveland punk rock, including the Dead Boys, and before that, Frankenstein. He was a part of the band Rocket from the Tombs in the early 70s. And the Dead Boys had a remarkable album that changed everything. It was called Young, Loud, and Snotty, released in 77. Hugely influential in punk and new wave circles. This is their forever anthem, called Sonic Reducer, remembering Cheetah Chrome of the Dead Boys on Cruisin' the Decades.

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4: 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This is Cruising the Decades with Brad Savage. 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

On Cruising the Decades, we greatly enjoy digging out those forgotten 80s songs. Songs that were huge back then, but you never really hear them anymore. Now that is the Jets out of the Twin Cities of Minnesota, the Wolfgram family. There were eight siblings in that group. Actually, I think the family had 13 kids, and the eldest eight were actually in the group. They were a Tongan American group doing this pop R&B 80s electronic sound, and they went to the top 10 eight times in their career. That song, Crush on You, from 1986, reached number three on the Billboard Hot 100. It was never a number one, but it was pretty close. It got played quite a lot, and I bet you haven't heard it in a while. It's Cruising the Decades, over 100 years of music, one song per decade. I'm your host, Brad Savage, and you can get in touch. You can place a request to be heard worldwide on Cruising the Decades. Go through cruisingthedecades.com. Find our playlists as well. Now we are remembering Duncan Sheik. Atmospheric, thoughtful, alternative pop coming onto the scene in the late 1990s. And he had a few big hit albums, some Grammy nominations, and then went into the Broadway world. And in 2007, he won two Tony Awards for the music of the Broadway musical Spring Awakening. Duncan Sheik passed away recently, just 56 years old, organ failure. And this was the song that broke through big in 1996 and 1997. This is Barely Breathing, remembering Duncan Sheik on Cruisin' the Decades.

100 years of music, one song per decade. An audio journey through the history of popular recorded music. This is Cruisin' the Decades with Brad Savage.

It's cruising the decades in 2002. That was a number three pop hit, the biggest chart hit for the band Newfound Glory, coming out of Coral Springs, Florida in the early aughts. Now, sadly, co-founder and guitarist Chad Gilbert recently passed away. He was just 45 years old. He had been battling serious cancer-related health problems for several years. That band had a heck of a cult following, and they were big in, like, the heyday of MTV. Like, remember MTV TRL, Total Request Live with Carson Daly? I remember that song being huge on that show in the early aughts, and that pop punk leading to emo explosion of that era. Remembering Chad Gilbert of Newfound Glory on Cruisin' the Decades. One song per decade and over 100 years of music. I'm your host, Brad Savage. Now, here is a massive global smash hit from 2014 by an outfit called Clean Bandit, featuring Jess Glynn on vocals. This was one of those songs that originated in the UK and became one of the biggest songs in the world that year. And it's got such a modern, cool dance club vibe, almost like a fashion show. I always used to describe this as like Tokyo, Toronto, Paris, fashion catwalk music. This is Clean Bandit, Rather Be, on Cruisin' the Decades.

from 2014, Clean Bandit with Jess Glynn, that is Rather Be. That brings us now to the 2020s on Cruise in the Decades. And I am just recently back from a trip to Nashville, Music City. And there's so much music business and industry, and so many creative artist type people, you know, people trying to write songs, get attention, get the social media clicks, make it happen, get a career in music. This song tells that story pretty well. It's a recent release by Eddie Ninevolt, who is working with producer Dan Auerbach and the Easy Eye Sound label. In fact, he recently opened the tour for the Black Keys. This is Eddie Ninevolt, and it kind of captures that Nashville thang. This is called Blowing Up on Cruising the Decades 2026.

That's Eddie Ninevolt on Cruise in the Decades. Yeah, I mentioned I was recently in Nashville for the 2026 Americana Fest. And at the Ryman Auditorium, the honors and awards winners this year for Album of the Year, Tyler Childers' Snipe Hunter. For Song of the Year, Brandi Carlile's Returning to Myself. Emerging Act of the Year went to newcomer Ken Pomeroy. And there were Lifetime Achievement Awards for Tom Petty and the Heartbreakers, Robert Plant, and Dolly Parton. Now, overall, the 2026 Americana Artist of the Year, Molly Tuttle. This is That's Gonna Leave a Mark on Cruise.

0: That is Molly Tuttle on Cruisin' the Decades, your 2026 Americana Honors and Awards Artist of the Year from the big concert event that happened just recently in Nashville at the Ryman Auditorium. And now we've done it, over 100 years of music. 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
1: 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Welcome to Cruisin' the Decades Global Edition. One song per decade, 100 years of music in 1 hour. 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Here's your host for Cruisin' the Decades, Brad Savage.
0: The mystery, the magic, the technology of it all. Radio and Cruisin' the Decades, collecting records and sharing them chronologically across the radio airwaves. Welcome to Cruisin' the Decades, episode number 135, cruisinthedecades.com. And on today's show, a look back at 60s era folk music with Peter Yarrow, remembered from Peter, Paul, and Mary. And Bob Dylan on the big screen. Plus, in the 1980s, a forgotten Hall & Oates track. And Billy Joe and Nora cover the Everly Brothers. We find out about Spearmint on the Bedpost overnight in the 1920s. And the Black Keys in their early days with a rare cover of a song by the Stooges. It's Cruisin' the Decades. Let's begin in 1910. This is one of the biggest stars of the so-called British Music Hall era. It's hard to believe that this song is well over 110 years old, and it still is a kickin' bop today. It's a great one. It's called Boiled Beef and Carrots by Sir Harry Champion. And it's here on Cruisin' the Decades.
7: When I was a nipper, only 6 months old, my mother and my father too. They didn't know what to wean me on, they were in a dreadful stew. They thought of strife, they thought of Baker, a little bit of old Codrow. I said, Bob, ran to the old cook shop, and I tell you what'll make me grow. Boiled beef and carrots, boiled beef and carrots. That's the stuff for your Darby Dell. Makes you fat and it keeps you well. 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

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What did you have for your honeymoon? So just for a lark I said, boiled beef and carrots, boiled beef and carrots. That's the stuff for your Darby tail, makes you fat and it keeps you well. Don't live like vegetarian, so they give the parents. The wife of mine looks fat and fine on boiled beef and carrots. Now we've got a lodgery to Nartful Cove, I'm very, very queer, he said. We sent for the doctor, he came round and told him to jump in bed. The poor chap said, I do feel bad. Then mother with a tear replied, said, what would you like for a pick-me-up? He jumped out of bed and cried. Boiled beef and carrots, boiled beef and carrots. That's the stuff for your Darby tail, makes you fat and it keeps you well. Don't live like vegetarians, so they give to parrots. Blue hat, you're going from all your night on boiled beef and carrots. I'm glad to be the father of a lovely pair of nippers and a nice fat boys. They're twins, you can't tell which is which, like a pair of savvy lawyers. We had some christened in the week, the father took them on his knee. I said, as they've both got ginger hair, I want their names to be boiled beef and carrots, boiled beef and carrots. That's the stuff for your Darby tail, makes you fat and it keeps you well. Don't live like this.

0: 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Over 100 years of music. 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
1: What to do. Hallelujah, the question is peculiar. It's got me on the go. I give a lot of dough. If someone here would tell me, is it yes or is it no? Does the spearmint lose its flavor on the bedpost overnight? If you chew it in the morning, will it be too hard to bite? Can't you see I'm going crazy? Won't somebody put me right? Does the spearmint lose its flavor on the bedpost overnight? The nation rose as one and sent its favorite son to the White House. This mighty country lighthouse, he saw the president. He said that I've been sent to solve the burning question that involves the continent. Does the spearmint lose its flavor on the bedpost overnight? Would you use it on your collar when your button's not in sight? Put your hand beneath your seat and you will find it there all right. Does the spearmint lose its flavor on the bedpost overnight? Does the spearmint lose its flavor on the bedpost overnight? If your teacher tells you not to chew it, swallow it for spite. Could you grab it with your tonsils and then swing it left and right? Does the spearmint lose its flavor on the bedpost overnight? Here comes the blushing bride, the boob right at her side. So the altar as steady as Gibraltar. The bridegroom has the ring. It's such a pretty thing. He puts it on her finger and the choir begins to sing. Does the spearmint lose its flavor on the bedpost overnight? Always taste it on your napkin if you want to be polite. Could you get a job as typist if you couldn't do it right? Does the spearmint lose its flavor on the bedpost overnight? Does the spearmint

0: the bedpost overnight.
1: Oh, yes. There is a century of history in that song right there. That is the Happiness Boys, Ernest Hare and Billy Jones, two solo artists that formed a super group of sorts in the 1920s. That was called Does the Spearmint Lose Its Flavor on the Bedpost Overnight? And that's 1924, but you might recognize that song because in the late 50s, an artist, Lonnie Dunnigan, covered that song and took it to the top of the UK charts. And it was changed, though. It became, Does the Chewing Gum Lose Its Flavor? But really, the song goes back years before that and a full century. And we're drawing connections across the glorious history of popular music and culture on the show Cruisin' the Decades, 100 Years of Music. I'm Brad Savage. We continue now with one song from the 1930s. We do one song per decade on this show. For the 1930s, the real roots of American folk music and the roots of country songs, considered by many one of the keynotes of early country music recording, the Carter Family. Can the Circle Be Unbroken? This is the 1934 version. The Carter Family on Cruisin' the Decades.

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This is Cruisin' the Decades.

tune. An old music master sat composing a tune. His spirit was soaring and his heart full of joy, when right out of nowhere stepped a little boy. You gotta jump it, music master. You gotta play that rhythm faster. You're never gonna get it played on the Happy Cat Hit Parade.

0: Along about 1917, jazz will come upon a scene. And then about 1935, you begin to hear swing, boogie, woogie, and jive. You hit a chord that rocked the spinach and disappeared into the infinite. And up until the present day, you could take it from me, he's as right as can be. Everything is happening that way, yeah.
1: One of the great songwriters of the Great American Songbook era, that's Hoagy Carmichael. And that's actually Hoagy Carmichael on vocal there. And it's called Mr. Music Master. From 1943, that's with Artie Bernstein and Spike Jones on drums, Hoagy Carmichael, and a song predicting the future of popular music as far back as 1943. I just came across that song. I only discovered that song recently. I thought it was perfect for this show, since we do one song per decade and 100 years of music. You've found Cruisin' the Decades, and available worldwide. 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A special salute to our newest station, KRWC, in Buffalo, Minnesota. 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It is funny because in Minnesota, that town is called Monticello, but in Charlottesville, Virginia, the home of Thomas Jefferson is Monticello. So isn't that interesting? Different pronunciations, different regions, but they are all brought together by music and the idea of music and emotion and radio broadcasting for a record collection across vast distances. As we move forward now to 1956 and Memphis, Tennessee.

0: at Carl Perkins from 1956. And of course, the great Elvis Presley also covered that song, made it even bigger. Blue Suede Shoes, Sun Records, 1956, on Cruisin' the Decades. And I'm Brad Savage, remembering the 60s folk group sound, Peter, Paul, and Mary, and the recent passing of Peter Yarrow. He was 86 years old.
1: The band was known for their stirring harmonies and unwavering dedication to social causes. And the group became the defining voice in the movements for civil rights and peace. Yarrow co-wrote the enduring classic Puff the Magic Dragon. He died Tuesday, January 7th, in New York City after battling bladder cancer for 4 years, according to his publicist, Ken Sunshine. Throughout the 1960s, Yarrow, Noel, Paul, Stuckey, and Mary Travers achieved extraordinary success in 6 Billboard Top 10 singles, 2 number one albums, and 5 Grammy Awards. Their rendition of Bob Dylan's Blowin' in the Wind and Don't Think Twice, It's All Right became anthems of the burgeoning American folk revival. Notably, the trio performed Blowin' in the Wind at the 1963 March on Washington, where Martin Luther King delivered his iconic, historic I Have a Dream speech.
0: Remembering Peter Yarrow of Peter, Paul, and Mary. He was a co-writer, songwriter on this song, along with Leonard Lipton. The producer was Albert Grossman, famous manager of Bob Dylan and Janis Joplin, Odetta, and other folk music stars like Peter, Paul, and Mary. This is from 1963, Puff the Magic Dragon on Cruisin' the Decades, remembering Peter Yarrow.

0: Apoyo para WICN viene de nuestros miembros y El Vocero Hispano, el semanario en nuestro idioma que mantiene a la comunidad hispana informada con las últimas noticias, secciones de interés e informaciones de Latinoamérica, el Caribe y Massachusetts. 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
10: 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This is Cruisin' the Decades, Global Edition.

Bill Withers, Grandma's Hands on Cruise in the Decades. That's 1971. If that groove to that song sounds familiar, and if you're a Gen X 90s kid, no doubt you know No Diggity by Blackstreet, which samples that song by Bill Withers. See how it's all connected? Music through the years, Cruise in the Decades, a musical time machine, 100 years of music. 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Here's a 1983 hit by Hall and Oates, the most successful recording duo of all time. It ended very badly, restraining orders and legal action. There will be no additional Hall and Oates reunion anytime soon. It's so sad. Their songs are so great. And this is kind of a forgotten song. This was a big song, but it's not one that you hear frequently today. This is Hall & Oates, One-on-One, 1983 on Cruisin' the Decades.

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This is the global edition of Cruisin' the Decades with Brad Savage. 100 years of music, one song per decade.

0: Cruising the decades. It must be the 90s. Wow, that was Babes in Toyland. That's a long way from the Hall & Oates song that we played right before for our 80s selection, but we mix it up real nice on Cruising the Decades. That was Babes in Toyland with Bruise Violet from 1992, an all-female fierce punk alternative band that came out of Minneapolis in the early 90s, broke down a lot of barriers for women in music. And I've had a renewed interest recently in Babes in Toyland because I've read the recent memoir by Michelle Leon, the original bassist of that band. She's released a book called I Live Inside, Memoirs of a Babe in Toyland. And it is fascinating to hear the inside scoop about that band in the 90s. And coincidentally, that would be too underground to really play on a show like this, except for when they were applauded and enjoyed by Beavis and Butthead on MTV in the 90s. When Beavis and Butthead used to watch videos and give the thumbs up or thumbs down, they loved Babes in Toyland. They were like, yeah, these chicks rock, which was totally against the whole point of the band as kind of a feminist punk rock band. But at any rate, it brought them a lot of widespread, more mass appeal notoriety in the 90s. So that was Babes in Toyland for 1992 on Cruisin' the Decades, 100 years of music. And now, shortwave shout-outs. 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Well, let's do our shortwave shout-outs with Martine, our correspondent located in Poland.
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2: 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Aliquippa's steel town grit is perfect for some good old rock and roll. Welcome, Don. Christopher in New Hampshire is tuning in on WBCQ The Planet as well. The Granite State has its own solid rock spirit, and we're glad to have you, Christopher. Let's welcome Jackson in Charlottesville, Virginia, listening on 97.9 The Wren. Real oldies. Charlottesville has a real love for classic tunes, and we're thrilled you're part of the show, Jackson. And Marty from Syracuse, New York, catching us on WRMI Radio Miami International shortwave. Syracuse has deep radio roots. 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
0: Yeah, it's pretty neat. 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The Summit FM is local, all music, independent public radio in Akron, Ohio, USA. It's where we produce this show. It's also the home base, the original original formation point for the Black Keys. And we're going to go back to 2004 when the Black Keys were real new. An early EP of theirs is called The Moan. Nowadays, the Black Keys say they are a Nashville band, but here in Ohio, we know that's a bunch of BS. They started in the basements and the garages of Akron, Ohio, the rubber capital of the world, the home of Goodyear. And let's do this. This is the Black Keys from 2004 with a pretty rare cover, originally by Iggy and the Stooges. This is No Fun on

Cruising the Decades with Billy Joe and Norah Jones from an album in 2013 called Foreverly, which is a cover, song by song, track by track, of the Everly Brothers' second album, Songs Our Daddy Taught Us, released originally in 1958, but that itself is a covers album, literally, of songs that Phil and Don Everly were taught as young boys by their father, Ike Everly. So this is third generation covers. Most of the songs on Songs Our Daddy Taught Us are traditional songs and old folk tunes. That one, Long Time Gone, is credited as a traditional tune written by Frank Hartford and Tex Ritter. So pretty fascinating. That album, that Billy Joe and Norah Jones album, did pretty well in 2013, and it comes back full circle to appreciation of music through generations, through decades, and it's all connected. CruisinTheDecades.com for all of our shows and playlists. And we were talking earlier about the 60s folk and the passing of Peter Yarrow from Peter, Paul, and Mary, and the new Bob Dylan film. It's getting a lot of attention. It's getting pretty strong, favorable reviews. The film is called A Complete Unknown, and it stars Timothée Chalamet as Bob Dylan. And I don't know if he comes from music or if he was ever in a band in his young life or not, but he plays Dylan epically. I mean, he does a great job. He really personifies Bob Dylan. And even Dylan himself, a famous recluse and kind of an old sourpuss grouch, has given the thumbs up to this movie. And Dylan himself says he likes sort of the slight inaccuracies, the slight adjustments for the silver screen in this film. It's worth seeing. If you're a 60s fan, a Bob Dylan fan, American music history fan, it is definitely worth seeing. I quite enjoyed the film. This is from the soundtrack. This is Timothée Chalamet as Bob Dylan doing the soundtrack version in full of a song which needs no introduction.

That is the voice of French actor Timothy Chalamet, the soundtrack to A Complete Unknown, the Bob Dylan film. Timothy Chalamet performed and sang all of those songs himself. The soundtrack is quite excellent. The performances in the film are quite excellent. That is the film version of Like a Rolling Stone 2024. Timothy Chalamet has been in both of those recent Dune movies in the past few years. Plus, played Willy Wonka in the 2023 Wonka film, and many others. A big up-and-coming actor hailing from France originally. And like I said, I think the movie is worth seeing. I think it's a great representation of the Dylan story and bringing a whole lot of new eyeballs and new interest into the 60s folk sound. So as we wrap up with a bonus track here, let's do Bob Dylan himself, Cruisin' the Decades, 100 Years of Music.

Interesting things have always happened here in our part of the state, central Massachusetts. Before the year 1840, it took two hands to adjust a wrench. Then a guy named Loring Coase of Worcester wasn't monkeying around when he invented the screw wrench that could be adjusted with just one hand. Thanks, Loring, for giving us what we now call the monkey wrench. And if you have shredded wheat as a part of your breakfast, you're having a taste of local history. In 1895, shredded wheat was first mass-produced by inventor Henry Perkey right here in Worcester. Interesting things have always happened here in our part of the state, and you hear about them from the voice of arts and culture for Worcester and Central Massachusetts, 90.5 WICN.

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0: The Nickelodeon was popular a long time ago. 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

Interesting things have always happened here in our part of the state, central Massachusetts. America's very first Nobel Prize winner was Albert Michelson, chairman of the physics department at Worcester's own Clark University. In 1902, he received the award for his work in calculating the speed of light. 10 years earlier, Clark University was selected as the site for the founding meeting of the American Psychology Association. Other locations that had been considered but not chosen may have been asking themselves, and how does that make you feel? Interesting things have always happened here in our part of the state, and you hear about them from the voice of arts and culture for Worcester and Central Massachusetts, 90.5 WICN.

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That's what jazz becomes. Z is for zest, our excitement about this music. And Z is also for zone, a distinct place marked off for a special purpose, like 90.5. 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

0: 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We play a big part in that wonderful thing called the musical journey. 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

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You'll be snapping your fingers, tapping your toes, and saying things like, yeah, that's swinging.

interesting things have always happened here in our part of the state, Central Massachusetts. Every time you give someone a Valentine's Day card, you can thank Worcester native Esther Howland for mass-producing the first commercial Valentine's Day cards back in 1847. And you know the smiley face we see all the time? It was created for a big company in 1963 by Worcester artist and advertiser Harvey Ball, who sold it to that company for $45. And the company that now owns the rights to that smiley face, yeah, they rake in about $130 million every year. Good reason to smile. Interesting things have always happened here in our part of the state, and you hear about them from the voice of arts and culture for Worcester and Central Massachusetts, 90.5 WICN.

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Interesting things have always happened here in our part of the state, central Massachusetts. Before the year 1840, it took two hands to adjust a wrench. Then a guy named Loring Coase of Worcester wasn't monkeying around when he invented the screw wrench that could be adjusted with just one hand. Thanks, Loring, for giving us what we now call the monkey wrench. And if you have shredded wheat as a part of your breakfast, you're having a taste of local history. In 1895, shredded wheat was first mass-produced by inventor Henry Perkey right here in Worcester. Interesting things have always happened here in our part of the state, and you hear about them from the voice of arts and culture for Worcester and Central Massachusetts, 90.5 WICN.

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The classy uptown swing era pianist Teddy Wilson, reviving memories of his own BG small group days with his take on Honeysuckle Rose. It is your all-season jazz host, David J., jazzing up this hour along with you. Coming up next, Eddie Higgins Trio, asking, isn't it romantic?

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0: J-A-Z-Z Jazz. J is for jam sessions. A is for addictive. That's what jazz becomes. Z is for zest, our excitement about this music. And Z is also for zone, a distinct place marked off for a special purpose, like 90.5. 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

That's pianist Tim Green playing the Mal Waldron piece, Soul Lies. And before that, we heard Steve Blalock doing I'll Close My Eyes. Here now, Marion McPartland with special guests Regina Carter and Jim Hall doing a swinging I Can't Believe You're in Love with Me.

Interesting things have always happened here in our part of the state, Central Massachusetts. America's very first Nobel Prize winner was Albert Michelson, chairman of the physics department at Worcester's own Clark University. In 1902, he received the award for his work in calculating the speed of light. 10 years earlier, Clark University was selected as the site for the founding meeting of the American Psychology Association. Other locations that had been considered but not chosen may have been asking themselves, and how does that make you feel? Interesting things have always happened here in our part of the state, and you hear about them from the voice of arts and culture for Worcester and Central Massachusetts, 90.5 WICN.

Bassist Paul Brown with his Good Vibes Quartet on something called Hindsight. Here now it's Rick Fay to play A Day in the Life of a Fool.

The top shelf guitar artistry of Kenny Burrell on Gee Baby Ain't I Good to You. That's from his standout early 60s album, Midnight Blue. Plus, we also heard Carmen McRae on an early Bethlehem session, You Made Me Care. It's more fine guitar to wrap up the set for us from Ronnie Ben-Hur, doing Fortuna.

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0: in the development of popular music of one form or another. So we are all familiar with their work, but we may not be as familiar with their name. Mighty Sparrow certainly falls into that category. He passed away the other day at the age of 91, and he was one of the people, if not the person, primarily responsible for bringing calypso music to the world. Maybe even bringing calypso music to the attention of other world musicians around the world who then adapted calypso music for their own purposes. He did have a couple of hits of his own, but, and Dorothy Ashby, another example of this. Dorothy Ashby is, you know, when people think of jazz harp, they think of perhaps Alice Coltrane, certainly. I mean, however, Dorothy Ashby is the person who sort of turned everyone's thinking from that the harp is only a novelty instrument. You know, it's something Harpo Marx plays in a comedy movie. It's something that's at the back of the orchestra and just provides sort of sounds, you know, that are for film soundtracks, angelic little sounds. Well, she took it from that space and brought it to the forefront and to become a regular member of jazz music and pop music soundtracks, not just as a novelty instrument, but as a serious melodic, you know, carrying the weight instrument. In that particular track we just heard, Wax and Wayne, from her album The Rubaiyat of Dorothy Ashby, she was also playing another instrument, a Japanese instrument called a koto, which is a 13-string Japanese, well, sort of a, if a harp and a guitar had a baby, it would be a koto. Yeah, Dorothy Ashby. I'm a huge Dorothy Ashby fan. I hope you are now, too. It is just about 25 minutes past 6 o'clock. Did you see that beautiful moon? Is it still called a harvest moon? Does it count? Because it's October now. Harvest moon. Yeah.
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Hi, Bonnie Johnson, stepping in for just a second. I'm looking forward to sharing all the great sounds of Colors of Jazz with you Sunday at noon. Right now, though, dig the vibe. Morning Vibe Time with Michelle Wilson on 90.5 and WICN.org.

0: John Prine, one of the greatest American songwriters. Summer's End, the name of that tune. We heard the Vitamin String Quartet with Neil Young's Harvest Moon and Dorothy Ashby, Wax and Wayne. Just about 35 minutes past 6 o'clock on this Thursday morning. Not just any Thursday morning, though. I know, it's October 1st. Now, I know, or I don't know, or I sort of know, that not everyone is as crazy about holiday music as I am. And when I say holiday music, at this time of year, you know I'm talking about Halloween music. So I force myself to hold back until October 1st. Guess what today is? Yeah. So get ready. I'm just saying. I'm Michelle Wilson. You are the Vibe Tribe. What a great way to start the day right here with you, Tribe, at Morning Vibe Time Intergalactic Headquarters, where it is always a beautiful day, no matter what's going on out there in the so-called real world.
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When I get to heaven, I'm going to shake God's hand, thank him for more blessings than one man can stand. Then I'm going to get a guitar and start a rock and roll band. Check into a swell hotel. Ain't the afterlife grand? And then I'm going to get a cocktail.

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I'm going to open up a nightclub called the Tree of Forgiveness and forgive everybody ever done me any harm. Why, I might even invite a few choice critics, those syphilitic parasitics. Buy them a pint of Smittix and smother them with my charm. 'Cause then

Yeah, when I get to heaven, I'm gonna take that wristwatch off my arm. What are you gonna do with time after you bought the farm? And then I'm gonna go find my mom and dad. And good old brother Doug, well, I bet him and cousin Jackie are still cutting up a rug. I want to see all my mama's sisters, because that's where all the love starts. I miss them all like crazy. Bless her little hearts. And I always will remember these words my daddy said. He said, "Buddy, when you're dead, you're a dead peckerhead." I hope to prove him wrong. That is, when I get to heaven. 'Cause I'm going to have a car.

John Prine, When I Get to Heaven. We heard two tracks from John Prine's 1971 album, Diamonds in the Rough, Sour Grapes and The Frying Pan. He wrote both of those tunes when he was 14 years old. 14. I think John Prine is among a handful of the most brilliant songwriters that America has ever produced. You know, stepping away from the strictly jazz as a unique American art form, John Prine, he's such a perfect example of Americana music. I think that's the right term for it. I know I'm straying into Nick Noble territory now and Nick DiBiasio territory, the Knicks. But this music, and part of the reason I wanted to just play a few John Prine tunes to start off this morning is because hearing his tunes, you know, several of them in a row like this, it really drives home the brilliance of his songwriting. Also, his own presentation, of course. You know, Tribe, we've talked about this so often, that a great singer, it doesn't have to mean that you have the most beautiful voice in the world. There are plenty of singers with gorgeous voices that are just sort of They don't really touch you. They don't reach deep inside for whatever reason, you know. And then there are people who maybe they don't have the biggest range or the greatest voice, but there's something about their presentation that just absolutely reaches inside of your soul. John Prine, one of those people, in two ways. His delivery as a singer, but the songs themselves. His ability to take everyday moments and turn them into these little ear movies. John Prine, I know. Speaking of beautiful voices, now some people can do both. They have a beautiful voice and they can reach inside and touch you deeply. Like this guy right here.

0: John Prine taking us up to the top of the hour. We'll be right back after the news break.
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2: Live from NPR News in Washington, I'm Corva Coleman. The state of Tennessee was not able to put a condemned prisoner to death last night. Executioners gave inmate Krista Pike two separate and lethal doses of the drug pentobarbital. She survived both attempts. Catherine Sweeney is with member station WPLN. She was one of the media witnesses who saw the botched execution.
3: This is an enormous dose of a sedative that should not ever need to happen twice, but it did, and then she stayed alive. I think one of the issues we have here is the protocol doesn't talk about what happens if you do this twice and they're still alive. I don't think that that is something that was planned for.
2: Catherine Sweeney reporting. Prison officials said later that they moved Pike to a hospital for treatment. This is the second time this year that Tennessee has botched an execution. President Trump has promised he would campaign to support Republicans in 35 of the most competitive races. But NPR's Franco Ordonez reports he's kicking off a campaign swing today in the more comfortably red state of Oklahoma.
4: Starting in Oklahoma is a chance to knock off some rust and workshop his campaign speech in front of a more friendly environment. But it reminds Alex Conan, who worked in the George W. Bush White House, of the 2006 midterms when Bush campaigned almost exclusively in red states.
5: You can't go to a district or a state where there's just as many Democrats as Republicans or where there's a lot of independent voters, because you're going to do more harm than good when your favorability numbers are this low.
4: That's because in a swing state, Trump is likely and perhaps more likely to stir up Democrats and independent voters to go out and vote against Republicans. Franco Ordonez, NPR News.
2: Starting today, states will be paying for a larger share of the bill to run the food assistance program known as SNAP. NPR's Juliana Kim reports federal funding for costs, including state SNAP workers, will shrink by half.
6: Last year's massive Republican tax and spending law, known as the One Big Beautiful Bill Act, included major changes to how SNAP is funded, shifting more of the costs onto states rather than the federal government. As a result, states may need to spend 2 to 3 times more in the future in order to keep the food assistance program running. That's according to the Georgetown Center on Poverty and Inequality. The key question now is how states will afford these new costs to SNAP. Policy experts say states may need to raise taxes, cut funding for other programs, or reduce access to food benefits. And it comes as SNAP participation is already rapidly dropping. Juliana Kim, NPR News.
2: You're listening to NPR News from Washington. Saudi Arabia is investigating yesterday's apparent attack on board a passenger plane that landed at a Saudi airport. Passengers say the co-pilot attacked the pilot and then tried to crash the plane. The co-pilot was subdued. Many passengers were Israeli, and the plane was headed for Tel Aviv. The Israeli government says this was terrorism. An NPR investigation finds children with disabilities are the largest group in foster care. NPR's Joe Shapiro reports they also have the worst outcomes in foster care.
7: NPR obtained data on 500,000 children and youth in foster care. Our analysis found that disabled kids stay in foster care the longest, 50% longer than other children. They're more likely to be moved from place to place, and they're far more likely to live in institutional settings rather than with a foster family. Another study found foster kids with physical disabilities are 9 times more likely to die. Nancy Thaler leads a federally funded program to improve care for kids with tricky behavioral health issues, kids who sometimes hurt themselves or others.
8: This is the group that everybody gives up on, and it's because they have disabilities.
7: But Thaler says new brain science shows these kids can recover and lead successful lives. Joseph Shapiro, NPR News.
2: There are flood watches and warnings across much of the central U.S. today. The remnants of a hurricane that hit Mexico are now streaming north. There are flash flood warnings scattered across parts of Texas, Oklahoma, and Iowa this morning. This is NPR.
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1: 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It's Jazz Highways with Joe Cicero. 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
10: Well, you betcha. Let's have a little looky at the weather together and see what the story is. There it is. Checking that it's today's forecast. Terribly important. Temps in the low to mid 70s today. Mostly cloudy skies. Tonight it'll be in the mid-60s, so somewhat warmer than it has been overnight. Partly cloudy skies. Tomorrow, a gorgeous day. In fact, a little stretch of gorgeous days on the way. Today, or rather tomorrow, temps in the upper 70s. We could hit 80 degrees. Some nice late summer weather on October, early October. Mostly sunny. Let's see, Friday night. Slight chance of some showers. Partly cloudy skies otherwise. And then right now anyway, looks like a stretch of gorgeous sunny days. Temps a little bit cooler. Temps in the mid to upper 60s during the day. And back to sweater weather at night in the 40s. Let's see. Clinton, cloudy skies, 57 degrees right now. Oxford, partly cloudy skies, 57 degrees. And right here in our fair city, Wormtown, USA, it is 58. Fabulous, fair. October 1st degrees. October? Really? Already?

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0: Nessie Wilson, When October Goes. That song co-written by, I believe, hang on, let me just double check this. Yeah, Johnny Mercer and Barry Manilow. Mm-hmm. Barry Manilow recorded it. Rosemary Clooney recorded it as well, but that was Nancy Wilson. We're James Taylor, the title track from his album October Road. Okonski, the name of the group, we heard an instrumental piece called October. And Amy Winehouse, October song from her, I think that was her debut album, Frank, wasn't it? I think she only made two studio albums. What a wonderful singer she was, and a really great songwriter, evocative songwriter. That particular song, October song, was about her pet canary that died. And she was, wrote that song in tribute to her canary. 24 minutes past 7 on this October morning, October 1st. I know. Yeah, I got some more October songs for you. I haven't quite gotten to the October part yet. But we will. Oh, yeah, we will.
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0: Oh, that's a good one. Julie London. That was from her album Calendar Girl. And that was, of course, October. Mm. Wait, I'm all confused. October. What else did we hear in there? We heard the Gustav Lundgren Quartet with October Song and Nancy Wilson, When October Goes. What do you mean? You just got here. What do you mean?
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Beautiful. Autumn in New York, Ella Fitzgerald and Louis or Louis Armstrong from the 1957 album Ella and Louis Again. Red Garland Trio, Tis Autumn. Indeed, tis. Julie London, This October. That was a good one. That was a good one. We might have to do that Julie London album for the Thursday album thing. I have a different album for today, but we just might have to do that. That sort of reminded me, just tangentially, of the, what is that? Oh, Holiday Inn. You know how there's sort of two versions. You know, there's Holiday Inn and there's White Christmas. And in Holiday Inn, how all those songs, and each one about a different holiday, just sort of proceeding through the year. I don't know why I find that so charming, but I do. Hope you do too. Autumn. Hey, you know, some years the leaves, not so great, you know, the colors. And other years, oh man, just absolutely spectacular. I think we are in for a spectacular year this year because the colors so far, the autumn leaves, just beautiful.

0: Duke Ellington. I know. At least that's what it says. If you know different, let me know. Autumn leaves. The leaves, as I was saying, the leaves. You know, when you drive on the highway, that's always where the change comes first. I think because it's open space and it's warmer and there's, you know, direct sunshine. So those are always the leaves that change first, at least in my experience. And so those started actually a few weeks ago to change. But just in the last couple days, I've noticed that they are really starting to come out. And that particular color that comes, that, I don't even know, cerise, I think is the right word. But it's a sort of a pinky orange red, just brilliant, brilliant color. We don't always get that every single year. I think maybe all that rain had something to do with it. Anyway, just absolutely beautiful. Those autumn leaves, you know it. Hey, we will be right back after the NPR news break. It's Thursday, so we're going to feature an album. We might even have time to dig into a second album, because this album I'm going to play is kind of on the short side. I'll catch you back here in just a few minutes.
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2: Live from NPR News in Washington, I'm Corva Coleman. Passengers on a flight from Dubai to Tel Aviv are describing what happened on board the plane that caused them to make an emergency landing yesterday in Saudi Arabia. That's after one of the pilots apparently stabbed the co-pilot while trying to crash the plane. NPR's Kat Lonsdorf reports 174 people were aboard.
3: Israeli Prime Minister Benjamin Netanyahu put out a statement after speaking with some of the passengers, who described how several were able to enter the cockpit after the pilot, who was stabbed, unlocked its door while being attacked. Those passengers then subdued the attacker. One of them, named Yaniv Hanun, spoke to Netanyahu once back in Israel, his clothes still covered in blood. He described putting the attacker in a chokehold and then pulling up on the controls to try to right the plane, something he'd seen in a TV show. Several passengers NPR interviewed confirmed many of these details. Israeli officials are calling it an attempted terrorist attack, although the motive is still unknown. Kat Lonsdorf, NPR News, Tel Aviv.
2: Defense Secretary Pete Hegseth continues his reduction of the ranks of U.S. military generals and admirals. This is happening as the war with Iran continues. NPR's Quill Lawrence says Hegseth announced the move yesterday in a speech to hundreds of junior military leaders in Virginia.
4: He says he's cut 10% of these flag officers already and he would like to try to reach 20%. And he smiled when he said in the past year these generals or admirals who disagreed with him aren't there anymore. It's pretty unusual. Hegseth has been reaching way down into the promotion list to prevent some colonels from becoming generals and just not giving any explanation.
2: NPR's Quill Lawrence reporting. Cornell University says an outside counsel will investigate the school's handling of an alleged sexual assault case in 2024. New York Governor Kathy Hochul had been calling for an independent investigation, as NPR's Brian Mann reports.
5: In a statement on social media, Hochul said she secured a promise from Cornell that the review by an outside counsel will happen.
6: And I just spoke to the university president. They have agreed. They understand the importance of this.
5: The university has drawn criticism for its response 2 years ago when word of an alleged sexual assault at a frat party first spread on campus after the woman reported it to campus police. In a recent civil lawsuit, the woman alleges she was gang raped by seven students. None of the men faced criminal charges. Some were suspended or expelled, but Cornell has declined to say what other disciplinary actions were taken. Hochul says the probe is needed to restore trust.
6: I want answers. I want to know what happened.
5: No details yet on how the investigation will work. Brian Mann, NPR News, Ithaca, New York.
2: The state of Tennessee botched the execution of convicted murderer Krista Pike last night. Executioners gave her a lethal dose of drugs twice. Both attempts failed. Witnesses say Pike was alive and snoring. Tennessee officials moved Pike to a hospital. This is NPR. The Federal Trade Commission says it is investigating AI companies Anthropic, OpenAI, and others to find out if they're a risk to consumers. Anthropic is a financial supporter of NPR. In recent months, these companies have disclosed episodes where their AI agents have gone beyond human instructions and humans didn't know about the actions right away. OpenAI decided not to debut one of its new models because it failed testing standards. Egg prices have fallen dramatically since early last year. President Trump has often given his administration credit for that. NPR's Joe Hernandez reports ag experts say much of that decline has to do with avian flu.
7: An outbreak of avian flu that started in late 2024 was so severe that it resulted in the deaths of more than 50 million egg-laying hens in just 6 months. The hit to the U.S. poultry supply caused egg prices to rise. But since then, farms have been able to rebuild their flocks, and they've enhanced their biosecurity protections with help from the Trump administration. Poultry industry analysts say those efforts, plus a more recent milder avian flu season, have caused prices to drop again. In August, egg prices were down 23% year over year, yet eggs were an exception. Overall grocery prices had increased by 2.2%. Joe Hernandez, NPR News.
2: SpaceX has scheduled a Florida launch later this morning of its Crew 13 mission. The four-person crew is scheduled to spend 6 months in orbit at the International Space Station. This is NPR.
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1: 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Here's your updated local weather forecast.
0: Ooh, yeah. Here it comes. Let's have a little looky at the weather together. Pretty nice day today. Cloudy, but temps in the low to mid-70s. Man, that sounds nice. Tonight it'll be in the mid-60s overnight. I know, you won't even hardly need a sweater. Partly cloudy skies. Friday, a gorgeous summer day. I know, it's October 1st, but we're getting a gorgeous summer day. Temps in the upper 70s. We could hit 80 degrees, mostly sunny skies. Friday night, there's a slight chance of some showers, temps in the low to mid-50s, partly cloudy skies otherwise, and then a stretch of beautiful weather, a bit cooler though, temps in the 60s during the day, and overnights, well, let's just say you might want a sweater. You might want a sweater. Could be some showers Sunday night, but, you know, just a few little sprinkles. Sterling right now, 59 degrees, partly cloudy skies. Sturbridge, 59 degrees, cloudy skies. And right here in beautiful downtown Wormtown, fair skies, 59, fabulous Thursday degrees. We're going to get to our album in just a second. But before we do, I want to pay tribute to Giuseppe Mazzullo. He was known as Peppino, and he was the voice of a puppet character, an Italian puppet character named Topo Gigio. So you may have been familiar with him. If you are of a certain age, you may remember him from other television situations, but a beloved Italian artist. He passed away yesterday. He was 100 years old. So before we get to the album, let's just hear a Topo Gigio song. Las Mañanitas.

Topo Chico, yeah, okay. 100 years old, and his career lasted decades. Wonderful. Hey, it's Thursday. We're going to play an album. We're actually going to play an album, Roomful of Blues album. It's an early, early Roomful of Blues album. Greg Piccolo is WICN's Artist of the Month this month. All of that leading up to Greg's Club 321 date later this month. Club 321 and WICN's Brian Barlow concert series have teamed up to make this show at Club 321 possible. And you'll be hearing a lot of Greg Piccolo music all month long. And hopefully you will be going to that show at Club 321. The acoustics in that room, the Washburn Room at Mechanics Hall, just really fantastic. And Greg Piccolo, truly one of the great performers. And I know I've mentioned this before. Greg was also my very first booking agent. And I never realized until afterwards that he was a really good booking agent. Because all I did was complain that there weren't enough gigs and they didn't pay enough money. Anyway, early on in their career, when Roomful of Blues had just started out, Duke Robillard started Roomful of Blues. He loved that music then, as he does now. And he solicited his fellow Rhode Islander, Greg Piccolo, to get this band going. And so at that time, when Roomful of Blues was first starting out, the music of the 1950s specifically, 1940s, 1950s, but that what's called jump blues, it wasn't all that popular. That happens, you know. You need a few decades after something has been popular for it to come back around again as a retro success. And so this was, in fact, I believe, sort of the first time that this style of music had really made a big comeback. It may be that Roomful wasn't the only band doing this in the United States, but certainly among the most successful, if not the most successful. Roomful of Blues, still at it all these years later. They've just recently put out a new album. But back then, Joel Dorn, who, you know, another of those figures hidden in plain sight in American popular music, he thought that it would be a good idea to get Roomful of Blues to back up two of the classic artists from that era, the R&B era. And so he was friends with Doc Pomus, Joel Dorn was, and they talked about it, and they said, hey, this young band out of Rhode Island, I think they might be the band to back these acts up. So they recorded an album with Big Joe Turner. Dr. John was also part of this whole cabal. He's featured on this album as well. So today what we're going to listen to is Big Joe Turner and Roomful of Blues. The album was originally called Blues Train, featuring Dr. John and Greg Piccolo in the group at this time. Before we start, I'm just going to read these couple more minutes of liner notes. So this is something Doc Pomus wrote in the original liner notes for this album. Joe Turner, the old blues train, keeps on rolling along. He still takes the bends wild and wide, and the echo chamber in his voice won't quit for a minute. He's a 71-year young miracle who is probably the greatest blues singer who ever lived. And then again, he may really be the quintessential American singer of all time. And he's my lifelong idol, deep friend, and musical inspiration. Here is his latest recording achievement. I hope you enjoy it as much as I do.

0: Well, all righty. That's Big Joe Turner right there, along with Room Full of Blues, an early Room Full of Blues recording. We heard Crawdad Hole, Red Sails in the Sunset, and Cock Doodle Doo. I'm just going to read you a little bit more of these liner notes. This is back in the early days of Room Full of Blues. Let's see. I don't know. Maybe Joel Dorn wrote these, or Bob Porter. Let's see. But from the liner notes to the album. Late in this recording session, Big Joe Turner had finished all of his vocals, and Room Full of Blues was about to record their instrumentals for the date. Someone asked Joe if he wanted to leave. He replied, "No, I want to sit here and listen to these guys play." A lot of people like to hear these guys play. Roomful's contribution to this recording cannot be underestimated. Their strong and exciting playing, their arrangement contributions all added immeasurably to this album. Roomful's leader, Greg Piccolo, with Al Copley, Doug James, and the rest of the band contributed heavily. Dr. John's playing on I Want a Little Girl is a gem. Ditto the strong guitar of Ronnie Earl Horvath on I Know You Love Me. Bouquets to Doc Pomus, who, with untold patience, coached Big Joe through the new material. If it wasn't for Doc Pomus, the session would not have been as great as it is, or may not have come off at all. This was a collective effort, pruned and finished by co-producer Pomus with the very professional co-producer Bob Porter and engineer Malcolm Addy. Well, you may have noticed in that liner notes there that this was so long ago that Ronnie Earl was still going by Ronnie Earl Horvath. I know, that was a long time ago. Sounds great though, doesn't it? That's Greg Piccolo on the tenor saxophone. Great horn section, one of the greatest horn sections. Doug James on the baritone sax. I just saw Doug last week. He came down and sat in at a gig I did. He still sounds amazing. Bob Enos, the late, great Bob Enos. Porky Cohen, another classic. And Rich Letai. Rich Letai is another one of those figures that he just, he's kind of hidden right there in plain sight.
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Oh, pressed the wrong button there. Sorry. Well, all righty. I was so excited. Big Joe Turner, Room Full of Blues. This is from an album which was recorded back in... When was this recorded? Hang on a second. I was just looking at it. Oh, come on, pesky facty facts. Oh, yeah. 1997. So many people involved in the making of this incredible album. Dr. John, Doc Pomus, the late, great Bob Porter, Room Full of Blues, who was at that time a very happening young band, but they were one of the few bands that at that time had really taken up this mantle of this style of music. This jump blues, early jump blues music. Greg Piccolo, the leader of Room Full of Blues at this time. Greg Piccolo, WICN's Artist of the Month. Greg Piccolo was 46 years old back in 1997 when this album was recorded. Big Joe Turner was 71 years old. Greg Piccolo is now 75 years old. He still sounds fantastic. And if you want to check that out for yourself, he'll be playing at Club 321 on October 22nd. The show starts at 7 p.m. It's in the Washburn Hall over at Mechanics Hall. I strongly encourage you to be at that show. It's going to be amazing. We're going to continue with our album now, Room Full of Blues, featuring Big Joe Turner and WICN's Artist of the Month, Greg Piccolo.

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0: 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And before that, we heard Russ and Dexter's Hippie Big Band, Bird Song, and Aretha Franklin, Tony Bennett, How Do You Keep the Music Playing? 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
1: 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This is Steve Miller inviting you to a live performance by this exciting artist. Originally from Uxbridge, Noah has performed in venues such as Carnegie Hall and the Royal Albert Hall in London with collaborators such as Terry Lynn Carrington, D.D. 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

0: 90.5 WICN. Going out to Rose. She wanted to hear Deacon Blues. I don't know, Dave and Worcester probably enjoyed that also. Steely Dan. We had in that set Candace Springs with Nora Jones, Angel Eyes. And we had Aretha Franklin, Tony Bennett, and How Do I Keep the Music Playing? Here's the new Greg Abate, Climbing the Charts.
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0: I'm Dolly Vasquez from Worcester, and I'm loving the music this morning on 90.5.
1: What we're talking about is late night and early morning low clouds. With a chance of fall, chance of showers into the afternoon. With variable high cloudiness and gusty winds. Gusty winds at times around the corner of Sunset and Alvarado. Yeah, I know, things are tough all over. When the thunderstorms start increasing over the southeast and south central portions of my apartment, I get upset. And a line of thunderstorms was developing in the early morning hours ahead of a slow-moving cold front. Cold blood. With tornado watches issued shortly before noon Sunday for the areas including the western region of my mental health. And the northern portion of my ability to deal rationally with my disconcerted, precarious emotional situation. It's cold out there.

back to me, baby. You've had a night, low tomorrow, and precipitation is expected.

0: 90.5 WICN going out to Jeff in Milford, and that was John Lee Hooker doing Dimples. We heard Weather Report, and that's at Birdland. We heard Tom Waits with the Emotional Weather Report right before the Weather Report. And what do we got coming up? Well, we have, yep, it's still October. It just came in October, but we're going to play this September song right after this by request. And I know this is actually Leon's favorite version of this.
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3: As a kind of a little finale here this evening, we'd like to do three or four things with the freshmen, with June Christie, and with the band. 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
1: When I was a kid, I wanted to be a jazz trumpet player. I wanted to be Dizzy Gillespie.
0: On his project, Honora, he taps into the music of his youth. And yes, he's playing trumpet. Hear my conversation with Flea next time on Jazz Night in America. I'm Christian McBride.

0: 90.5 WICN. One of the best memories of my life is getting a chance to go see Woody Herman. Same bill, Woody Herman and Count Basie with my dad. You can't fall asleep at that kind of show. Sitting there right in front and hearing the big band and everything. Oh, it was great. All right, we also heard in that set John Lee Hooker, Dimples, John Prine, The Color of the Blues. And we had Weather Report, Birdland.
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0: 90.5 WICN, Gabor Szczesbo. Gypsy Queen, that track was covered by Santana on Abraxas, right by Oye Como Va. And that was the original. We heard before that also another big influence on Santana, Willie Bobo. That was Come a Little Bit Closer. And of course, we heard Santana with Waiting.
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0: 90.5 WICN. That's my theme song for today, Wes Montgomery, Going Out of My Head. We also heard in that set Joni Mitchell, Help Me. And we had Sonny Rollins. And Sonny Rollins, we had Here's to the People. What do we got coming up? Well, we got the Buena Vista Social Club. We're going to play a spot they're going to be playing at the Hanover. And we're going to play them right after you hear from this.
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0: 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George Benson, Breezin'. We heard Jerry Mulligan with Bernie's Tune. We had Common McRae doing Take Five, West Montgomery, Going Out of My Head. And what do we got coming up? Well, we're going to have some David Sanborn, and we got one for our Deadhead friends coming up, too, on your station, WICN.
1: Major Taylor Boulevard in Worcester is named for the bicycling champ of the early 1900s, Marshal Major Taylor, the Worcester Whirlwind. Despite his accomplishments, he was among the first African-American athletes to have race relation problems in professional sports. You hear interesting things about our part of the state here on the Voice of Arts and Culture for Worcester and Central Massachusetts, 90.5 WICN.

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90.5 WICN. And that was David Sanborn. That went out to our good friend Pam in Holden. She likes to hear that. We also heard in that set Jim Porcella, One Note Samba, Jerry Mulligan, Bernie's Tune. What do we got? This is the new Ulysses Owens Jr. in the top 10.

90.5 WICN, new album, Dwayne Dolphins. That's St. Thomas off the album Let the Music Play. Ulysses Owens Jr., what a great album, Kind of Grunge, in the top 10. That was Heart-Shaped Box. I am Joe Cicero. I will be back tomorrow here on your station, WICN.

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1: Live from NPR News, I'm Lakshmi Singh. Tennessee Governor Bill Lee is putting a hold on capital punishment in the state until investigators determine what led to the botched execution of death row inmate Krista Gilpike yesterday.
2: So far as we know, the Department of Correction followed exactly the protocol that was outlined and vetted and approved by the Attorney General's office. At this point, that is all we know.
1: Pike, who was 18 when she was sentenced to death for a 1995 murder, was heard snoring loudly after receiving two lethal injections. She was taken by ambulance to the hospital. Lawyers filed an emergency motion to the Supreme Court to stay the execution, saying Pike was in unnecessary agony and that her right to be executed free of cruel and unusual punishment was being violated. It was the second time this year that Tennessee has been unable to carry out an execution. President Trump is expected to tout recent initiatives as he campaigns today for Republican congressional candidates. NPR's Frank Ordonez says one stop is Oklahoma.
3: It's certainly a place where he can get an enthusiastic response to this week's announcements. For example, a $15 billion steel plant being built in Iowa, as well as a $54 billion investment by South Korea into a project to export natural gas from Alaska. And both of those are battleground states.
1: Trump's also going to Texas. Vice President J.D. Vance will be in Florida. Egg prices have fallen dramatically since early last year. NPR's Joe Hernandez reports agriculture experts say much of that decline in prices has to do with avian flu.
4: An outbreak of avian flu that started in late 2024 was so severe that it resulted in the deaths of more than 50 million egg-laying hens in just 6 months. The hit to the U.S. poultry supply caused egg prices to rise. But since then, farms have been able to rebuild their flocks, and they've enhanced their biosecurity protections with help from the Trump administration. Poultry industry analysts say those efforts, plus a more recent milder avian flu season, have caused prices to drop again. In August, egg prices were down 23% year over year, yet eggs were an exception. Overall grocery prices had increased by 2.2%. Joe Hernandez, NPR News.
1: The administration made some last-minute changes to the forms used by U.S. citizens who cast ballots from outside the U.S. Here's NPR's Anzi Lowong.
5: Many overseas and military voters use two absentee voting forms that are overseen by the Pentagon. In August, the Trump administration made an emergency request to remove a long-standing category for U.S. citizens who are born abroad and have never lived in the United States. And sometimes because their U.S. citizen parents or legal guardians served overseas in the U.S. military. Many states allow these citizens to vote if a parent last lived or was registered to vote there before leaving the country. The Pentagon says it now believes those overseas citizens are not eligible to use its forms, but that state election officials can continue processing older versions of the forms.
1: Hansi Lo Wong reporting. It's NPR News. Egyptian security forces have arrested six journalists working for an independent online Arabic news outlet. The sweep targets the news organization's entire editorial team, who have yet to face formal charges. We have the latest from NPR's Aya Batraoui.
6: The six male journalists were arrested in raids on their homes in different parts of Egypt this week. They all work for an independent news outlet called Metsadesh, which translates to "don't believe." The outlet was launched in 2018 and specializes in fact-checking. It says it has no affiliation to any political party. Egypt's Interior Ministry says the news outlet is unlicensed and has broadcast false news and distorted facts. It says an examination revealed that the website is linked to the outlawed Muslim Brotherhood group and managed by one of its figures in exile abroad. The ministry provided no evidence to support this accusation. The Committee to Protect Journalists and Other Rights Groups issued a joint statement saying the arrests mark an alarming escalation against independent media that cannot be allowed to stand. Aya Batraoui, NPR News.
1: In Pennsylvania, health officials are confirming a fifth death related to measles. The patient lived in Lancaster County, which is the epicenter of the state's measles outbreak. SpaceX sent 4 astronauts to the International Space Station today. The team will live on the orbiting outpost until next spring. Dr. Jessica Watkins has become the first Black woman to lead a crew to orbit, but it is her second trip to the space station. The geologists also worked with NASA's Mars rover Curiosity a decade ago. This is NPR.
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8: Well, we got mostly cloudy skies to look forward to this afternoon here in central Massachusetts. We're going to see a high of a very comfortable 72 degrees. Tonight, partly cloudy skies with a low of 64. Tomorrow, mostly sunny, high of 77. Welcome to October, 77 degrees tomorrow. And then tomorrow night, slight chance of showers, and then partly cloudy, leading into a very sunny Saturday with a high of 67. So we do have some nice days coming ahead, which is certainly nice after the torrential rain we had earlier in this week and over the weekend. Currently in Groton, Mass., it is 70 degrees. Here in Worcester, 68 degrees under cloudy skies. Good afternoon. 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I'm Steve Miller. So glad to be here with you. Thank you for making this a part of your Thursday. And I do want to step in very quickly and thank all of you who supported this radio station in the Heart of Jazz fund drive, either for this show or somebody else's show here on the station. We so appreciate your generosity and your understanding that we are listener-supported public radio. So thank you for being part of the solution, because we have more than in life today. We got more than enough people being part of the problem. I'll be here till 3 o'clock. The first hour we'll be playing new music. And we'll start off with Rick Braun, whose new album, Saluting the Music of Chuck Mangione, is in the top 10. This is his version of Mangione's hit, Give It All You've Got, featuring on tenor sax the great Tom Scott, here on The Blend.

0: 90.5 WICN. Just a lovely ballad there by the Chilean saxophonist Melissa Aldana. That tune was called Little Church. And it's from her release earlier this year called Filin, and that's spelled F-I-L-I-N. And I'll mention, I just happened to notice yesterday that she and the pianist on that piece, Gonzalo Rubalcaba, did a tiny desk concert for NPR. I don't know, it was associated with the release of that album, and I don't know how long ago it was recorded or whether it's just the algorithm just served it up to me. Yesterday, but a beautiful 20-minute live concert with Melissa Aldana and Rubalcaba and bass and drums, and I heartily recommend it to your attention. It's just a beautiful, beautiful set. I love her tone. I think she's doing remarkable things. She'll be in Boston in, I believe, December for a John Coltrane commemoration. Melissa Aldana, great, great talent there on tenor sax. Before that, we heard Dave Bass from his Trio Nuevo Volume 3 album, which has just cracked into the top 50. That was an original composition of his called Neither Have I Wings. And we started off with Rick Braun. His top 10 album is Rick Braun Plays Chuck Mangione, and that was Give It All You Got, featuring the great Tom Scott on tenor sax. I'm Steve Miller. This is The Blend. It is 12:24. Happy to have you here. Thank you for making this a part of your Thursday. I've got new music from trumpeter Josh Lawrence after this.
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0: 90.5 WICN. That's vibraphonist Jalen Baker. His new album called Repaved has just entered the top 50 on Seller Records. Wonderful album there. We had Jalen Baker on vibes, and we had Paul Cornish on piano, among others. Great young talent there. And before that, we heard Josh Lawrence, One Battle After Another, from his new album, Philly Twisted. I'm Steve Miller. This is The Blend. It is coming up on 12:39. Donald Vega is on deck.
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That was Kenny Banks on piano and Liz Wright on vocals. Their new album is called Nearness, and that was Jazz Ain't Nothing But Soul. And before that, we heard Donald Vega. His new album in the top 50 is called Play It Forward, and that was McKibben's Boogaloo. I'm Steve Miller. It's coming up on 1249 here at the Mighty 90.5. Here is some new music from Elias Haslanger. This is Swingin' at Monk's.

90.5 WICN. We're going out of the hour with Warren Wolf. Some skunk funk from his album Smooth Vibes from earlier this year. This will take us out of the hour into NPR News. I've got a lot of great music coming up, though. I will see you on the other side of the news.

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1: Live from NPR News, I'm Lakshmi Singh. Executions are now on hold in Tennessee as the state investigates why two doses of a lethal drug failed to quickly

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1: Mostly cloudy in central Massachusetts today. We're looking for a high of 72 degrees. It'll be partly cloudy this evening. Low of 64. The clouds are going to largely part tomorrow. It'll be mostly sunny with a high of 77 degrees, believe it or not. Then tomorrow night, we have a slight chance of showers followed by partly cloudy skies. Low of 53. And those roll into what appears to be a very nice day on Saturday. Sunny with a high of 67. Currently in Framingham, 74 degrees. It is 68 degrees here in Worcester under some overcast skies. Good afternoon. 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I'm Steve Miller. I'm so glad and honored to be playing this music for you. I'll be here until 3 o'clock. Speaking of music, let's get right back to it. This is from an album from 2018. This is the Brubeck Brothers, two of the kids of Dave Brubeck. And this is from an album called Timeline, which commemorated the 60th anniversary of Dave Brubeck's historic State Department tour all over Europe and Asia. This is their version of one of the great Brubeck tunes of all time, Blue Rondo a la Turk, here on The Blend.

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0: New music from the Miki Yamanaka Quartet featuring Nicole Glover on tenor sax. That's from their new album called Breathe, currently in the top 50. And that tune was Tucson, which is a Yamanaka original. And before that, we heard the Brubeck Brothers Quartet, their version of their father's tune, Blue Rondo a la Turk. It's from the Timeline album from 2018 on Blue Forest Records. Oh, I'm having a good time playing this music, and I'm so glad that you're here with me. I hope you're enjoying this as much, too. I've got a real banger coming up next. Classic Donald Byrd after this.
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0: Sometimes you just got to go back to the original. That is Charles Mingus from his Mingus Ah album, 1959, Better Get Hit in Your Soul. And we started off with Donald Byrd, Stepping Into the Tomorrow. That was a title track from his 1974 Blue Note album, probably the height of the jazz slash disco period. Not to everybody's taste, but some of the music is worth listening to again. A lot of it truly wasn't worth listening to the first time, but yeah, I don't mind a little bit of Donald Byrd kind of reaching into a disco type of theme. He's got the street cred to back that up. I'm Steve Miller. It is 1:37. I've got music from the Alternative Guitar Summit saluting Pat Martino. After this,
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90.5 WICN. Michael Brecker from the year 2003. That was a tune called Broadband from his album Wide Angles. And before that, the Alternative Guitar Summit. The album is Honoring Pat Martino, Volume 2. And we heard Lean Years. It is 12:52 here at the Mighty 90.5. Here's some new music from Rob Dixon. This is a West Montgomery tune, Bumpin' on Sunset.

90.5 WICN. We're going out of the hour with Marcus Howell. This is his tune, Trials by Fire. This leads us up to NPR News. I'll be back with another hour of music following the news.

Nick Noble here, host of the Folk Revival, reminding you that there's a meeting here tonight at 7 o'clock. That's when the Folk Revival comes your way on 90.5 and WICN.org.

0: That is top 50 music right there. That is Zakai Curtis from his new album called Sonoluminescence in the tune A Patient Resolve. And before that, we heard Jeremy Pelt. The Art of Intimacy, Volume 1, was released from 2020 on High Note Records, and that was Always on My Mind. It is coming up on 220 at 90.5. More music coming up, including our Artist of the Month.
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0: Artist of the Month Greg Piccolo had his beginnings just a few miles south of here. We got to know him as a teenager, leading bands on the Rhode Island coast.
1: Ooh-wee, baby, goodness gracious, the way I love.
0: For 25 years after that, he was a staple of the bodacious Room Full of Blues horn section, and since then has led his own band, Heavy Juice. In recent years, Greg has exposed a new side as a singer-songwriter doing original material. Piccolo's music proposes an answer to the issue of situating the flowing freedom of jazz into pop and R&B structures. Greg Piccolo walks the walk. He's not afraid to pull in obscure slices of Duke Ellington's music or salute the heroes of soul jazz and his forebears in the gritty blues tradition on tenor. Artist of the Month, Greg Piccolo, keeper of the flame and also a developing creative artist. Tune in all of October and learn more about Greg Piccolo on WICN.org.

0: 90.5 WICN, Ulysses Owens Jr. and Generation Y. That's an earlier album. They're currently in the top 10 with just a wonderful album called Kind of Grudge, but this was an earlier album from 2024 called A New Beat, and we heard Chicken and Dumplings. Before that, our artist of the month, Greg Piccolo, along with Heavy Juice. Truth is a Sly Fox from his new album, Who Knows What the Future Holds. And we started the set off with the always ephemeral and ethereal group Oregon. House of Wax from the Roots in the Sky album, 1979. It's 2:37 here at the Mighty 90.5. I've got some music of the season coming up after this.
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Oh, that brushes a few cobwebs off. That was bassist Brian Bromberg from his 2012 album Plays Jimi Hendrix. And that tune was Fire, which is, of course, a Jimi Hendrix tune. And I know you think you heard a guitar on that cut, but actually you didn't. What Bromberg was playing there was a Carvin B2 five-string bass, a tenor bass, and a piccolo bass. And then you've got drums and vocals. So yeah, not a guitar on that entire album. It's really is an amazing album. Usually I play Hey Joe or All Along the Watchtower, but I wanted to mix things up a little bit and play Fire. And before that, the great guitarist Kenny Burrell with his version of Autumn Leaves from 1991. I've got about 10 more minutes here. I'm Steve Miller. I've really enjoyed being here with you today. By the way, tomorrow we have an emerging artist show here in Studio 50. We'll have a live broadcast of a trumpeter, Noah Allen. And I'm not sure we've had a trumpeter in for emerging artists before. So that's going to be exciting. We've got the room all set up. Brad's already been in here and got everything ready to go for tomorrow. We'll be broadcasting that concert live right after the 12 noon news. So I hope you will tune in and hear this exciting young talent. And it would be even better if you could come in person tomorrow. The weather's going to be okay. You can get in here and catch a rising star, as they say. Tickets are free. Actually, there are no tickets. Just show up and we'll let you in. Noah Allen playing live in Studio 50 as part of the Emerging Artists. Here is drummer Carl Allen from a 1996 album called The Dark Side of Dewey. And this tune is Mr. Wizard.

All right, we are going to lean into this. This is Brian Charette, his Square One album from 2014. Nice little organ trio going on here. And the name of this tune is People on Trains, which we dedicate to those of you who will be taking the commuter rail home. Yep, lean into it right there. The next thing we'll be leaning into will be Howard Kaplan with Standard Time. I will see you tomorrow. Remember, Emerging Artist, 12 noon. Look forward to seeing you. Have a wonderful evening. Catch you tomorrow.

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1: Live from NPR News, I'm Lakshmi Singh. One of Krista Pike's lawyers says she is alive and hospitalized in critical condition a day after the state of Tennessee tried to execute her by lethal injection for a 1995 murder. Stephen Farrell with Federal Defender Services of Eastern Tennessee says this outcome is exactly what Pike feared would happen.
2: We presented evidence that due to her blood condition, venous access would be difficult, and that this type of prolonged execution that she didn't want to happen would happen.
1: Tennessee officials are now trying to determine how Pike survived two doses of pentobarbital, a lethal drug used in multiple states that carry out the death penalty. Tennessee Governor Bill Lee has halted further executions in his state pending a third-party review. President Trump promised that he would campaign to support Republicans in 35 of the most competitive races. But NPR's Frank Ordonez reports he is kicking off a campaign swing in the more comfortably red states of Oklahoma and Texas, while Vice President Vance is in Florida.
3: Starting in Oklahoma is a chance to knock off some rust and workshop his campaign speech in front of a more friendly environment. But it reminds Alex Conan, who worked in the George W. Bush White House, of the 2006 midterms when Bush campaigned almost exclusively in red states.
4: You can't go to a district or a state where there's just as many Democrats as Republicans, or where there's a lot of independent voters, because you're going to do more harm than good when your favorability numbers are this low.
3: That's because in a swing state, Trump is likely and perhaps more likely to stir up Democrats and independent voters to go out and vote against Republicans. Franco Ordonez, NPR News.
1: And here's Vance in Lakeland, Florida today.
5: If anybody was unsure, I would say by the turnout today, it seems very obvious that Florida is MAGA country, and it's great to be in Central Florida.
1: In other news, President Trump has announced that South Korea will invest $200 billion in energy projects. It's part of a $350 billion investment deal that South Korea agreed to last year. More from NPR's Anthony Kuhn.
6: The projects include a gas-fired power plant in Texas, 8 large nuclear power plants in several states, and investment in a natural gas pipeline in Alaska. President Trump called the projects a major step towards securing the U.S.'s energy supply chain. The announcement's timing is widely seen as a bid to burnish Trump's economic record ahead of midterm elections. South Korea's Ministry of Industry, though, says in a statement that there's been no decision on whether or how much South Korea will invest in the Alaska pipeline. A U.S. Commerce Department fact sheet says that whether work on the project goes ahead depends on whether it's considered commercially viable. Anthony Kuhn, NPR News, Seoul.
1: From Washington, this is NPR News. New York is leading a coalition of 21 states, as well as Washington, D.C., New York City, Chicago, and Denver, in suing to stop the Trump administration from repealing a rule that limits emissions from power plants. The lawsuit argues the administration's actions will give the nation's biggest polluters a free pass that will set the U.S. back decades in its fight against climate change. In his speech to the United Nations last year, President Trump called climate change the greatest con job ever perpetrated on the world. California Governor Gavin Newsom has signed into state law a bill prohibiting hospitals from using artificial intelligence to replace the clinical judgment of healthcare professionals. NPR's Andrea Hsu reports the legislation was sponsored by a union representing 100,000 nurses statewide.
7: The California Nurses Association says the new law gives patients and healthcare workers landmark protections against unsafe use of AI. Among other things, it prohibits unlicensed staff from using AI to perform tasks that can only be done by licensed professionals. The governor's office says the protections keep people, not algorithms, at the center of healthcare decisions. But Newsom vetoed a second bill that would have explicitly protected healthcare workers from retaliation for overriding AI-generated recommendations. The governor took issue with how such cases would be adjudicated, noting the California Labor Commission lacks the specialized medical expertise needed to resolve such disputes. Andrea Hsu, NPR News.
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9: Well, we are looking at a pattern where the days are actually very nice, sunny, maybe a little partly cloudy, but and this is until at least Tuesday. But the night times have some fog, clouds, or rain. I think I'll take that, though. So we're looking at tonight, mostly cloudy skies, going down to 65. But then tomorrow, get this, it's going to be 81 degrees, 81 and partly sunny. Wow. Tomorrow night, a very slight chance of showers, as I just mentioned. But then Saturday, gorgeous day, going way down from 81, 67 on sunny, on Saturday, sunny and 67 on Saturday. Then Sunday, a little bit of patchy fog. Very slight chance of showers, going down to 63, so it's getting cooler. Then Sunday night, showers. Monday, mostly sunny skies, high of 65. So overall, the days aren't too bad. Sunday doesn't look terrific, but Monday and Saturday and tomorrow all look pretty good. Right now in downtown Worcester in central New England, 72 degrees and partly sunny skies. Pretty nice out there right now. Warm for this time of year. Good afternoon. I'm Howard Kaplan here on the Thursday edition of Standard Time on 90.5 WICN Jazz Plus for New England. If I seem a little bit maybe off base or off kilter a little bit today, probably nothing is different about me. it's because I'm suffering a hangover from the two-game disaster that was the Red Sox-Yankees playoff series, if you can even call it that. Oh my goodness. What a shellacking the Red Sox got at the hands of the Yankees. But this isn't a sports show. This is music, and we're going to forget all about that with some wonderful music. Many of you, I'm sure, know who Etta James is, but do you know who Etta Jones was? Etta Jones now sings Reverse the Charges from 1962.

0: well-known jazz standard Whisper Knot, which I'm sure you're familiar with. And if you're not, it's okay. We do not single people out. We do not judge people. All are welcome. Whisper Knot. Benny Golson wrote it. Benny wrote that tune years and years ago. Peggy Lee sang that years and years ago in the 1950s. Peggy Lee. Lionel Hampton on the keyboards and Jerry Mulligan on baritone saxophone from their album Total Swing. And indeed it was. It's called Walking Shoes. Kind of sounded like shoes that are walking. That's probably why it was named that. Etta Jones led things off, as I mentioned at the outset, from 1962, Reverse the Charges. Clarence Williams and Paul Francis Webster wrote that. In case you're looking to check out more work by Etta Jones, not Etta James, but Etta Jones, her 1962 album, Holler! Exclamation point, is well worth checking out. I love that album, and I play from it frequently on the Saturday show and today's show. It's October now. I can't believe how it became October. Oh, my goodness. Every year, it's the same thing. Where did the year go? October 1st. Looked like it, almost like it was just 2025. Now we're almost done with 2026. Of course, we have 3 months left to go. I'm Howard Kaplan, Thursday edition of Standard Time.
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0: gentleman that's affectionately named the godfather of the great American songbook, Michael Feinstein. He curates tunes, obviously, as you heard, performs tunes. He hosts performances and has really gone way beyond the call of duty for making sure this music stays alive and thrives, cultivates new artists. Michael Feinstein, this was from 2008. Almost, let's see, that carry the one to 18 years ago. It's All Right With Me, the Cole Porter tune. That was his salute to Sinatra. Before that, we heard Barney Kessel on guitar with his small group, and we went 30 years before that to Happy Feeling, composed by Barney Kessel, to Swing or Not to Swing, the name of the album. That was from 1955. We heard from saxophonist Ben Jones to start things off from 2001, Getting Sentimental Over You. George Baseman and Ned Washington wrote that from his album It Might As Well Be Spring. So different eras, different tunes, all sound good in my humble opinion.
1: 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This is Steve Miller inviting you to a live performance by this exciting artist. Originally from Uxbridge, Noah has performed in venues such as Carnegie Hall and the Royal Albert Hall in London with collaborators such as Terry Lynn Carrington, D.D. Bridgewater, Tia Fuller, among many others. WICN.org has more details. The WICN Emerging Artist Series is made possible thanks to support from the George F. and Sybil H. Fuller Foundation, the Worcester Arts Council, and the Ducat Law Group.

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that's a gem right there. I could give you many, many opportunities to identify who that singer was, and you probably wouldn't get it. You probably wouldn't. No. So you know what? I'm just not going to tell you. Anyway, I'm going to move on. No. I want to give credit where credit is due. This was requested a few months ago by loyal listener Linda, triple L as we call her. Carol Burnett sang that. It was a collection of Broadway tunes from 1960 when she was a mere 27, but had already burst on the scene in Broadway, television, stage, screen. Happiness is a Thing Called Joe. Yip Harburg and Harold Arlen wrote that. Carol Burnett. Benny Carter and his orchestra from the early 1960s, but not discovered until 1990s. Yes, it was actually discovered in a closet, the recordings. And these were all arranged by Benny Carter and Lalo Schifrin, despite their being composed by other folks. This was the standard I Want to Be Around, the big band version. Benny Carter performed it and arranged it, as I mentioned, along with Lalo. Benny Carter and his orchestra. Name of the album, Tickle Toe. And I want to give credit where credit is due as well on this one. Tom Newtley from the Tuesday Standard Time program alerted me to this album. And we heard from the Gabriel Lachin Trio from 2019. Peekaboo, the name of that big band tune. And Lachin is a London-born British jazz pianist, composer, and bandleader. He educated himself in Scotland. 2019, The Moon and I, the name of the album, Peekaboo, Gabriel Lachin Trio. 90.5 WICN Jazz Plus for New England. Hope you're having a good afternoon. Thursday afternoon, first day of October here. I'm Howard Kaplan, Thursday edition of Standard Time. Here's the Reed Hoysen Project.

0: genius plus soul equals jazz. That seems like a reasonable equation to me. That's the name of this album, landmark album from 1960. Ray Charles, joined by arranger, I think you may have heard of him, Quincy Jones. Oh yeah, with Monin from Bobby Timmons. Big names all around from 1960. Before that, we heard from the Reed Hoysen Project. Reed Hoysen, a drummer and bandleader, and he was joined by Hendrik Merkens, who is a well-known vibraphonist. You heard some great vibraphoning on that. Duke Ellington's Sound of Love. That was from 2024. I'm Howard Kaplan.
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2: Live from NPR News, I'm Lakshmi Singh. A death row inmate in Tennessee who survived a failed execution last night is now hospitalized in critical condition. Krista Pike's attorneys say their client was afraid she'd suffer complications with lethal injections because of a blood disorder that made it difficult to get needles into her veins. On NPR's Here and Now today, Catherine Sweeney with member station WPLN describes a level of confusion surrounding Pike's attempted execution.
3: It took a really long time for them to establish IV access. Because there's a curtain over the window that whole time, we don't know what went wrong. They pushed this enormous amount of sedative that is designed to kill somebody by a pretty broad margin. They ended up running it twice and she was still alive. She was talking at points where she should have been appearing comatose. She was lifting her head up and looking around.
2: WPLN's Catherine Sweeney reporting. Governor Bill Lee has paused all executions in his state pending a third-party review, but he says he plans to uphold jury sentences.
4: The people of Tennessee have determined that the death penalty is the appropriate penalty for the most heinous crimes in the state. The people of Tennessee make that decision, and my job is to make sure then that those sentences are carried out.
2: Pike was 20 when she was convicted of the 1995 murder of a classmate. She's now 50 and has been fighting her death sentence on the grounds that her history of childhood sexual abuse and mental illness were not fully considered at the time of sentencing. President Trump is visiting Texas and Oklahoma today, while Vice President J.D. Vance visits Florida in a bid to energize Republican bases in the deep red states ahead of the midterm elections in less than 5 weeks. He does so with national polls suggesting low public approval ratings for high energy prices, inflation, and the U.S. war with Iran. The Congressional Budget Office has directly linked the war to elevated inflation, which recently prompted the Fed to hike interest rates for the first time in more than 3 years. Federal prosecutors have filed more charges against the man accused of planting two bombs in Washington, D.C. on the eve of the January 6, 2021 Capitol riot. NPR's Ryan Lucas has the latest on the case against Brian Cole Jr.
5: Cole was arrested in December after a nearly five-year FBI investigation. Prosecutors say he built and planted two pipe bombs near the Republican and Democratic Party headquarters in Washington the night before President Trump supporters, angry about his 2020 election loss, stormed the U.S. Capitol. Neither of the bombs went off. Cole has pleaded not guilty. Now prosecutors have filed a new indictment, adding four additional charges, bringing the total number of counts Cole is facing to eight. He is currently scheduled to go on trial in February. Ryan Lucas, NPR News, Washington.
2: This is NPR. Mortgage rates are at their highest level in almost 3 years, according to Freddie Mac. The average 30-year fixed-rate mortgage is now almost 7.3%. NPR's Stephen Basaha reports that follows a sharp rise in bond yields.
6: Mortgage interest rates often go up with the yield on the 10-year Treasury note, and that yield has been floating around a more than two-decade high. Mortgage rates are up a quarter of a percent from last week. John Diamond is an economist at Rice University, and he says the high cost of borrowing is having a bad lock-in effect on the economy.
7: People are staying put. That's going to slow down consumption growth, but hopefully that will eventually lead to lower inflation.
6: The Federal Reserve will consider raising interest rates again later this month to fight inflation. Stephen Basaha, NPR News.
2: A report published today shows that glaciers in Switzerland lost more than 5% of their volume this year. More from NPR's Rob Schmitz.
8: The report by the Swiss Academy of Sciences is based on data collected by the Glacier Monitoring Network at the public university ETH Zurich. It found that following a year with exceptionally little winter snow and a summer of record-breaking temperatures, glacier thickness decreased by an average of 8 to 13 feet across monitored glaciers. Over the past 5 years, Switzerland, home to the most glaciers in the European Alps, has lost nearly 20% of its total glacier volume. Several of the country's smaller glaciers have now completely and permanently disappeared, while remaining glaciers continue to retreat at an accelerated pace. Rob Schmitz, NPR News.
2: I'm Lakshmi Singh, NPR News in Washington.
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0: Well, not too bad overall for the next few days. We've got mostly cloudy skies tonight, going down to 65. Not too bad. High of 81. Yep, I said 81, but it's just one day only. Kind of like a sale. One day only tomorrow with partly sunny skies. Not too bad. Saturday, beautiful day, but much cooler. High 67, sunny skies. Sunday, some patchy fog, some clouds around. Going to be mostly cloudy, actually. High of 63, even cooler. Then Monday, though, we bounce back. High of 65 and mostly sunny skies. So not bad on Monday. Right now in downtown Worcester and central New England, 72 degrees and mostly cloudy skies. Good afternoon. It's the Thursday edition of Standard Time. I'm Howard Kaplan. Great to join you as always here on 90.5 WICN Jazz Plus for New England, where we celebrate the great American songbook and also rid ourselves collectively of the despair that we collected and accumulated through two games of the Yankees-Red Sox playoff series. Oh, my goodness. What a beating the Red Sox took. I actually predicted that. In fact, we have it on tape. Saturday morning's program, I believe it was 10:07. I said the Red Sox are going to be beaten very badly by the Yankees. But even though I predicted it, it still feels horrible to have experienced it. It was a record-setting defeat by the Red Sox those two games. Anyway, let's continue with the music. Have ourselves feel good and enjoy the music. We're going to start things off with John Pizzarelli in his salute to Duke Ellington.

0: You know, there aren't many gentlemen that could scat like that. Scat, ba-ba-da-da, ba-ba-da-ba-da-ba. And see, I can't do it. And sound good. Mel Torme was supreme at that, among many things. That's from 1956. Sounds like it could have been recorded just yesterday. He was with the Marty Paich Tectet. Marty Paich, one of the best musicians, arrangers ever. Lullaby of Birdland. We heard before that Boston Brass from 2000, Fly Me to the Moon. Very unique group, as I'm sure you heard and you've heard me say on my Saturday show. It's all brass, just about all brass. Boston Brass, Fly Me to the Moon, led by Jeff Connor. And we heard Nancy Wilson singing In the Heat of the Night. Alan Bergman, Marilyn Bergman, and Quincy Jones all arranged and composed that tune. 90.5 WICN Jazz Plus for New England Thursday edition of Standard Time. I'm Howard Kaplan.
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0: Not going to get this on any other radio station. No siree. No way. Alabama bound Bobby Darin from the early 1960s. Buddy DeSilva, Bud Green, and Ray Henderson wrote that. Before that, Jack Jones, the inimitable from 1978. Call Me Irresponsible. Jimmy Van Heusen, Sammy Kahn tune. And we heard Scott Hamilton on saxophone and Dave McKenna on piano with I'm Gonna Sit Right Down and Write Myself a Letter. Dave McKenna performed frequently at the Copley Plaza Hotel in Boston for many years. He was the lead pianist there. And a little bit of trivia, a little bit brush with greatness. I got married at Boston University, since there was a connection with the university my wife and I both had. So we had the ceremony there. This is probably way too much information. But then we took the reception. We had the reception in the grand ballroom, I'm not kidding, of the Copley Plaza Hotel. And I got married back in 1993. This tune, however, was from 1979. Not that you asked, by the way. Fred Allert and Joe Young wrote, I'm Gonna Sit Right Down and Write Myself a Letter. Dave McKenna, Scott Hamilton.
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from an album called Young Tony, and indeed he was. Did you know that even that that was Tony Bennett? It didn't even sound like what we've generally recognized him to be in his older age. Of course, he's now gone. But this was from the early 1950s. He was quite young. Tony Bennett, I Can't Give You Anything But Love, Dorothy Fields, Jimmy McHugh wrote that. Booker T and the MGs before that with Georgia on My Mind. And we heard Billie Holiday from the early 1940s. That was cleaned up to eliminate the clicks and the pops, but that was vintage Billie Holiday with Loverman. 90.5 WICN Jazz Plus for New England. I'm Howard Kaplan. Always a pleasure to spend some time with you. Hope you're enjoying the music. Here's Ella.

0: pianist Amma Jamal with the tune Saturday Morning. Before that, we heard from Teddy Wilson on piano as well. Another pianist, brilliant. Former lead pianist for the Benny Goodman Orchestra. Nobody's Sweetheart, the standard, is joined by Jesper Lundgaard on bass. And it was recorded in 1981 in Denmark, Copenhagen. Or, say it another way, Copenhagen, Denmark. Either way. We heard an older Tony Bennett before that. We had heard a very young Tony previously. Tony Bennett and Lady Gaga from 2014. They were so good together. It don't mean a thing if it ain't got that
1: this
0: swing.
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2: Live from NPR News in Washington, I'm Ryland Barton. Attorneys for Krista Pike, the woman who received two lethal injections in Tennessee yesterday and still lived, were told she is in critical condition. One of her attorneys, Stephen Farrell, called for the governor to commute her death sentence after what he called cruel and unusual punishment.
3: We presented evidence that due to her blood condition, venous access would be difficult, and that this type of prolonged execution that she didn't want to happen would happen.
2: Her attorney said she had a blood condition that makes it difficult to administer injections. Pike was sentenced to death for a murder she committed at age 18. She would have been the first woman executed in Tennessee in more than 200 years. Tennessee Republican Governor Bill Lee has put executions in the state on hold and called for a third-party review to determine what caused the failed execution. A prosecutor in New York now says he didn't have access to full transcripts of a woman's account of being raped at Cornell University in 2024. When he decided not to pursue the case. District Attorney Matthew Van Houten says he stopped the investigation after only reviewing the woman's signed statement. NPR's Brian Mann reports.
4: Van Houten has said the former student, who alleged in a recent civil lawsuit that she was gang raped by seven male students, gave a different account to campus police 2 years ago, describing her participation in drug use and sex at a frat party as, quote, voluntary, conscious, and consensual. But now more full transcripts of the woman's interviews with campus police investigators have been reported by multiple news outlets. They show she described the incident at the time in graphic terms as rape. In a statement to WSKG Radio, Van Houten says he didn't see that information before stopping the investigation. If it's factual, we absolutely should have been informed about what Jane Doe said to police, Van Houten said. Brian Mann, NPR News, Ithaca, New York.
2: Starting today, states will be paying for a larger share of the bill to run the SNAP food assistance program. NPR's Juliana Kim reports federal funding for costs, including state SNAP workers, will shrink by half.
5: Last year's massive Republican tax and spending law, known as the One Big Beautiful Bill Act, included major changes to how SNAP is funded, shifting more of the costs onto states rather than the federal government. As a result, states may need to spend 2 to 3 times more in the future in order to keep the food assistance program running. That's according to the Georgetown Center on Poverty and Inequality. The key question now is how states will afford these new costs to SNAP. Policy experts say states may need to raise taxes, cut funding for other programs, or reduce access to food benefits. And it comes as SNAP participation is already rapidly dropping. Juliana Kim, NPR News.
2: Major U.S. stock indexes rose slightly today. The S&P 500 rose nearly 0.2%, breaking a 3-day losing streak. This is NPR News. Political power in state legislatures and governor's offices is at stake in more than 1/3 of the states this year. Voters in 46 states will choose over 6,100 lawmakers in November, and 36 states will hold gubernatorial elections. The races could be important in determining the fate of President Trump's agenda, as state officials either aid or resist policies about immigration, social safety net programs, and voting procedures. Two new contenders have joined the ranks for the world's loudest bird, the bare-throated bellbird, and the red-legged Sariyama. NPR's Ari Daniel has more.
4: Researchers have long studied the pitch and rhythm of bird vocalizations, but technology now allows the measurement of volume. While a PhD student at UMass Amherst, João Menezes, and his advisor managed to record the volume of 123 bird species across western Massachusetts and Brazil, many for the first time.
6: Even if in your backyard, you feel like an early naturalist.
4: The range was staggering, an 800-fold difference between the softest species, a kind of hummingbird, all the way up to a very loud trio of species.
6: Comparable to the level of a jackhammer?
4: Larger species, and those with wider mouth openings, tend to sing louder, but it's still not clear what's driving all the variety. Ari Daniel, NPR News.
2: French soccer star Zinedine Zidane famously headbutted Italy's Marco Materazzi during the 2006 World Cup final, ending his career with a red card. 20 years later, Zidane will face Italy again tomorrow, but this time as France's head coach. This is NPR.
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0: Well, it's hour number 3 of Standard Time, about to give the weather, and I'm feeling better. I'm recovering from the total dope slapping that we got at the hands of the New York Yankees the past two nights, namely the Boston Red Sox. Big baseball fan here. Still recovering from that disastrous performance in New York, but this music is helping me get better. I'm sure you're very happy to hear that. Tonight, low of 65, mostly cloudy skies. Tomorrow, high of 81. Very nice day, partly sunny skies. Amazingly high temperature for this day, October 2nd, tomorrow. Saturday, the temp goes way down, high of 67 only. Sunny skies, more seasonable. Even that's a kind of warm for this time of year. And then Sunday, we have some fog, some clouds, high of 63. Monday, we're going up to 65. Mostly sunny skies, gorgeous day on Monday. Right now in downtown Worcester and central New England, it is overcast and 70 degrees. Thursday edition of Standard Time, 90.5 WICN, Jazz Plus for New England. I'm Howard Kaplan here. We celebrate the great American songbook on this here program. We've got another big hour here of music. Thank you so much for hanging out with me. Here's Michael Bublé.

0: This is a big band version of a Prince tune, When Doves Cry. So you've got a pop rock tune that has been big bandified, as we call it, by Dave Stryker on guitar with his orchestra, along with Bob Mincer on saxophone. And also accompanying Dave's group is the WDR Big Band out of Cologne, Germany. So you've got a lot of big names on this particular cut. Dave Stryker on guitar, Bob Mincer on saxophone, and WDR Big Band of Cologne. When Doves Cry from Prince from the year 2020. Name of the album, Blue Soul. Before that, Ray Charles and the Count Basie Big Band with Feel So Bad. Ray sings, Basie swings, the name of that album. And we heard from Sammy Price and Doc Cheatham. Sammy on piano, Doc on trumpet, with T for Two. Actually, on that particular cut, almost entirely we heard Sammy on piano, T for Two. And Michael Bublé led things off with A Foggy Day in London Town, that Gershwin standard. I'm Howard Kaplan, Thursday edition of Standard Time, here on 90.5 WICN Jazz Plus for New England. 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

0: two brilliant female artists here. We have Karen Allison with One Note Samba, Sweet Home Cookin'. This is from her 2006 album. Hard to believe that was 20 years ago. Wow, she is going strong still, and many years to come, I'm sure. Karen Allison. Before that, another outstanding female artist, Bria Skoneberg, from 2017, Sway, with a Twist is the name of the album. Here's an outstanding male artist we have who just sauntered in. His name is Nick Noble. I think you know him. Hi, Nick.
1: I sauntered in with a Twist.
0: That's right.
1: Hi, Howard. How are you?
0: Hi, I'm very well. How are you doing?
1: I'm doing okay.
0: Yeah.
1: And tonight on the Folk Revival, starting at 7 o'clock, is an eclectic mix of music old and new. There'll be some old favorites. There'll be plenty of tracks from new CDs recently arrived at the station. I got a whole bunch of them. And I have some special guests tonight, a folk duo, a husband and wife duo from the New York area. They call themselves Tattercoats, and they sing some wonderful traditional folk songs. So they'll be joining me live in the studio as well. But something old and new, an eclectic mix of music old and new. Tonight on the Folk Revival with special guests the Tattercoats, here starting at 7 o'clock on 90.5 WICN Worcester Jazz Tonight Plus Folk. 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

I think you know that tune. I think you've heard that a few times, maybe a few dozen times. Etta James with At Last. Before that, Boston Brass. No drums, no bass, no piano, just brass. From the year 2000, Backyard Blues. And we heard Joe Williams singing If I Were a Bell. And Wynton Marsalis before that and his group. Wynton, of course, on trumpet from 1981 when it's Sleepy Time Down South. 90.5 WICN Jazz Plus for New England. I'm Howard Kaplan. I'm so glad you were able to join me here this afternoon on this Thursday edition of Standard Time. You know, I am just about all better from the drubbing that the Red Sox got at the hands of the New York Yankees. You've helped me to, and the music has helped me to recover pretty well from that horrible, embarrassing, dreadful performance in the two-game wild card series that just ended last night. Anyway, I hope you're doing well. I'll talk to you again Saturday morning at 8 a.m. on the Saturday Swing Session. We're going to close things out here on the Standard Time program for a Thursday with an instrumental, Carl Saunders on trumpet from 2003.

0: You're listening to trumpeter Carl Saunders work his magic on the trumpet, leading his big band with Strike Out the Band. And that's from an album called Bebop Big Band. I'm Howard Kaplan. Been my pleasure to join you today on the Thursday edition of Standard Time. I will join you yet again Saturday morning, 8 a.m. on the Saturday Swing Session. Stay tuned for the best of our knowledge, all sorts of research results from major universities throughout the country, cutting-edge information. Then we've got Culture Beat 2.0, which is always a lot of fun. And then the Folk Revival at 7 with Nick Noble. Take care. Bye-bye.
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2: The Best of Our Knowledge explores topics on learning, education, and research. Coming up, we'll learn what's keeping more nurses from graduating. A newly identified species of tarantula is setting a record among large furry spiders, and humans are not the only ones with an affinity for beautiful crystals. I'm Lucas Willard, host of The Best of Our Knowledge.

0: This is The Best of Our Knowledge. I'm Lucas Willard. While nursing remains a popular career path for prospective students, bottlenecks in the pipeline to train future healthcare workers persist in New York State. A new report from the University at Albany's Center for Health Workforce Studies finds the number of graduating nursing students has remained stable in recent years, but many nursing program applicants are being turned away. To learn more about the barriers preventing New York from growing its healthcare workforce, I spoke with CHWS Senior Program Manager Robert Martiniano and Communications Director Leanne Keough.
1: You know, what we've seen historically is nursing is cyclical. We have ups and downs, and we've had a slight uptake after COVID, but it's leveled off in the last 4 or 5 years. So we've seen graduations pretty much be stable since 2020. Between 2020 and 2024, they've really been fairly even.
0: That's a good thing, right? Because that's predictable for employers. Are there any benefits to making sure that, hey, the numbers, at least they aren't declining a significant rate?
1: Yeah, it's good and bad. So you're right. It's stable, and we can predict the number of RNs that are coming out of the pipeline. The problem is when you look at the Department of Labor projections, it's woefully inadequate for what they predict we're going to need going forward.
0: Yeah, what are some of the barriers that are preventing that number from actually ticking higher? I'm imagining that nursing is a career that a lot of people are in fact interested in. What is actually preventing the number of graduates from increasing despite that need that is continuing to grow, as you just mentioned?
1: I think there are two things, and I'll start with the second one first. That we look at the RN production and we see bottlenecks there. It's difficult getting faculty. When you look at faculty salaries versus bedside salaries, we see a huge disparity. And Leanne can talk about that in a little bit.
2: Absolutely. We did a study that was recently published in Nurse Educator that really dove into those salary differences between nursing faculty and clinical nurses. And it's a big difference, and it's deterring, I think, a lot of nurses from going the teaching route. You know, those salary differences between staff nurses is over $18,000 difference. Between charge nurses is almost $20,000 difference. And between frontline nurse managers, it's close to $28,000 difference. So those are really significant numbers that I think are deterring people from doing full-time nursing faculty and why we have those shortages in the pipeline.
0: Right. I would say if I was a healthcare worker and I'm going to spend more hours of my week doing X activity, I would rather earn overtime at work than spend that time for less pay teaching at a university.
2: Right. The other thing that we found that is really significant and interesting is that nursing faculty usually have higher degrees, more advanced degrees than clinical nurses, and they also have a lot more experience in the nursing field. We're looking at 89% of nursing faculty have a master's degree or higher versus only 19% for clinical nurses. And 59% have over 21 years experience versus only 29% for clinical nurses. So again, they have more education, they have more experience, which usually those are factors that indicate a higher salary, right? But in this case, it's just the opposite.
0: So is UAlbany doing anything to actually address this bottleneck where we have, sure, a steady number of people who are interested in becoming nurses, but it's actually harder to hold on to and keep up with the demand for teachers?
1: So a couple of things have been happening at UAlbany. One, they have now a written agreement with Albany Med to actually train nurses and provide nurses, so that's helped. In the last number of years, we've seen a number of schools close. St. Rose closed. They had a nursing program. We've seen a couple of schools close in the lower Hudson Valley, some out west, and all of them had nursing programs. So we've seen some reductions in nursing schools. We've also seen some additions in nursing schools. UAlbany just started one, and we've seen a few schools increase their pipeline. But again, so UAlbany has, they started a program. It's a four-year degree. They also have, are working with Albany Med right now in terms of training their nurses. So I think there are a number of things they're doing. But again, some of the, you know, we've talked just about nursing faculty issues, but there's also clinical training issues that there just are not enough clinical training sites for these nurses. And the deans and directors that we surveyed talked about that. Also, many of these programs have caps on the number of students that can be accepted. You know, you think about nursing, there's a cost to that. There's cost to education. And when you add the cost of clinical training into a nurse, into nursing, where you're having to send faculty to supervise them, to mentor them or precept them at a hospital, that's a cost too. So you're seeing a lot of limitations on program expansion.
0: And people being turned away.
1: Yes. You know, and the other thing is, it's not just people being turned away, but when you look at the population statistics in rural areas, you're not seeing as many rural people going on for secondary education. It's hard to talk about nursing. It's hard to talk about physician assistants or nurse practitioners or occupational therapists or physical therapists when you're just not going past high school. And I think it's broader than just talking to the healthcare providers or the educators. You need to get to those kids in high school and sometimes middle school to give them an idea of the type of things they can do.
0: And yeah, I want to talk about some of those long-term strategies in addressing these issues when we're talking about the bottlenecks, the shortage of staff and training centers and the rest of it. What needs to happen looking long-term as the demand for nursing and healthcare professionals increases?
1: Well, I think that's part of it. I think introducing nursing careers and other healthcare careers in high school and in middle school helps. And there are a number of programs out there. So area health education centers do that. They're all through the state. They're all through the country. And they work with students to try to introduce them to health careers. I also think we see a lot of older adults or second career adults going into nursing. And it's a different breed of people, so to speak, that they need supports around them. It's not just for these second career adults. It's not just giving tuition or scholarships. You have to do wraparound services. You have, because many of them have children at home. Many of them may have adults they're taking care of, older adults. And so you need to build wraparound services around these people in order to make them successful.
0: Sure, and I'm just thinking of the free community college tuition program that New York has been employing in the last couple of years, and nursing is one of those careers that's on the list. So are we seeing an interest just on that topic of older adults actually going back to school and training to become nurses?
1: Yes. There are a number of programs that Department of Health is funding right now. The 1115 waiver they've been doing for a couple years, that's ending in next March. They're also doing the HELP program that includes not only tuition but the wraparound services, and that's all throughout New York State.
0: And anything else about this particular study and looking at the trends over the last 10 years, Robert or Leanne, that you'd like to mention that's worthy of mentioning in this report?
1: Well, I think, you know, we've talked about the faculty and program caps and issues. You know, one of the things that many of the nurse faculty are talking about and nurse directors are talking about is the use of simulation because there's not enough clinical training sites. New York passed a law that allows nursing programs to do some of that clinical through simulation, and you're seeing programs do a lot more of that. And there's good and bad to that. Obviously, they get some of the clinical training, but they're not dealing with real patients. We did a study a couple of years ago and the CNOs, the chief nursing officers at hospitals, talked about this, that simulation is great, but the students that are coming out may not be dealing with the patients as much because of simulation. So there's good and bad with that.
2: Yeah, they found that, especially during the pandemic, they increased the use of simulation more than they ever had before in order to ensure on-time graduations. Associate was successful in that instance, but what we found when we were, as Robert was saying, as we were speaking to the nursing officers at the hospital, is that a lot of those new nurses were coming in lacking those communication skills because they weren't interacting with actual human beings. And, you know, I think people forget about that. And nursing is a people-facing occupation. And those skills are so vitally important. So I think, you know, if programs are going to be using simulation more, which I think, you know, they are, New York State passed a law somewhat recently saying, up to 30%, I believe, of clinical training can be done through simulation. I think what's important is that they keep in mind that they also have to be teaching them those communication skills and those people interacting skills. And that's really important in order to ensure their success.
1: The other thing you have to think about in terms of nursing, not so much the pipeline, but how to retain nurses in the healthcare settings. You know, the study that we're referencing, a lot of people talked about workplace culture, and that, and there's one quote that just sticks in my mind every time I talk to people, I talk about it. He goes, no matter how much we pay them, no matter what type of benefits we give them, if we have a poor workplace culture, they're not going to stay. And so people are looking at ways to retain nurses. So, you know, it's not just about increasing the pipeline, but how do you retain the existing workforce? They're looking at that. You know, the other thing is, it's not just for nursing, but healthcare in general. There's so many other jobs out there right now for people, for nurses that are outside the healthcare field. And they're looking at them. They sometimes pay better. You know, they're 9-to-5 jobs. I mean, all those things that create a work-life balance. And they're looking at those. So it's not just, again, about creating a pipeline, but trying to ensure that you're keeping your existing workforce.
0: Well, Robert and Leanne, thank you so much for coming in to speak about it. I appreciate it.
1: Thank you.
2: Thank you very much.
0: That's Robert Martiniano and Leanne Keough from the Center for Health Workforce Studies at the University at Albany. This is The Best of Our Knowledge. I'm Lucas Willard.

0: A recently identified species of tarantula is setting a record in the world of spiders. Satyrix ferox, found in Oman and Yemen, can reach sizes of more than 5 inches long. But what makes it unique is its long mating appendages. Males have the longest front appendages, called palps, of all identified tarantulas. And they help improve the chances of survival in the species' aggressive mating behavior. To learn more about the spider and the discovery, I spoke with Alireza Zamani, an evolutionary biologist at the University of Turku in Finland.
1: Well, we named it Satyrix ferox. It's a species occurring in Yemen and Oman. It is quite a large-sized tarantula, relatively large-sized tarantula. It could reach a leg span of about 14 centimeters. The females are quite defensive in behavior, at least they are the most defensive spider that I have seen. And they're fossorial, they live under grounds in burrows. And so they are one thing that is quite interesting about them and sets them apart from almost all other tarantulas is the length of the male copulatory appendages, which are the longest in the entire family. While in typical tarantulas, the length of these appendages is around 1.5 times the length of the frontal part of the body. In these tarantulas, these appendages could reach almost 4 times the length of the frontal part of the body of the spider. So they are quite peculiar spiders.
0: So when you say that the female spiders are particularly defensive, what does the actual mating dance look like when one of the male spiders approaches the female spider, the males with these very long mating appendages? What happens? How does the female respond?
1: Well, nobody has observed the mating behavior of this species yet. But in general, tarantulas do not display complex courtship behaviors. Typically, in tarantulas, when the male finds a female, for a few minutes, he simply vibrates the silken threads of a retreat. And then once the female comes out of her retreat, he starts to gently stroke her appendages before initiating mating. And most male tarantulas have special hooks on their frontal pair of legs that lock into the female's fangs during mating to prevent her from attacking the male. So we assume that, and our species also have these hooks. So we assume that generally the mating pattern is similar to what has been documented in most other tarantulas. But if you take into account the length of these mating appendages, we hypothesize that the males try to keep a larger distance from the female by extending their very long mating appendages so that there would be even a lesser chance of the female attacking them, even though they do have the hooks and, we assume that they would lock into the female's fangs.
0: Now,
1: that's our current assumption.
0: Do you have any belief as to why the mating ritual for tarantulas is so potentially violent that the females do have to be so defensive and... Sure. Obviously, this species has these very long mating appendages, which may help the mating process. But why do they act like this?
1: I mean, generally, most species of spiders, the females tend to try to attack the male once the male is trying to initiate mating. But different species use a variety of different approaches to, in a way, persuade the female into mating. Most species have courtship rituals to convey basically two messages to the female. The first message is that the approaching male is not a prey or a predator. And the second is that the male is of the same species as the female and is seeking reproduction. I could give a few examples of what's happening in other groups of spiders. For example, in some crab spiders, the male ties the female with multiple layers of silk before mating. In nursery web spiders, in some of them, the male presents a nuptial gift to the female. If the female accepts the gift, then he can proceed with the mating. And jumping spiders, they have unique in a way, species of specific dance routines that perform for the female. And if the female likes the way that the male dances, then allows them to proceed with the mating. But in tarantulas, yeah, it's quite straightforward. It's basically just the messages are conveyed with just vibrations on the silk and on the ground. And generally speaking, tarantulas from the old world, from the Eastern Hemisphere, basically, tend to be more defensive and have more potent venoms in comparison to the tarantulas from the Americas. So, and our tarantulas also are from the Eastern Hemisphere. So there is a certain level of expected behavior associated with them. But even for an old world tarantula, they're still quite defensive.
0: Tell me, just backing up a little bit, about the process of finding this animal and identifying this animal and having to assign a new genus to this, the ferox species. Was that exciting as a researcher? What was that process like?
1: Oh, it was very, very exciting. So since about a decade ago, we already had an idea that based on pictures that were being shared on the internet, we already knew that there were some large black tarantulas with long corpse occurring in Oman. But for a long time, it was assumed that this population in Oman belonged to an already known species, Monocentropus longimanus from Yemen. But it was still questionable because there is a distance of over 1,000 kilometers between the collection localities of in Oman and in Yemen. So here, my colleagues and I started to look into it. We gathered a set of material collected in the region, and we conducted the thorough morphological and genetic analysis. And we realized that, the Omani population belongs to different species, which we describe as Satyrix ferox. And also that we have three additional species new to science, all of them with elongated male palps. And we couldn't place them into any existing tarantulas, and therefore we had to establish a new genus to accommodate them and describe and name the four new species.
0: Now, was it easy to come up with the name? Was there any debate among you and your team?
1: Oh, it wasn't easy. I like to use this quote from Spider-Man, that with great power comes great responsibility. And I believe that once you have the power, in a way, to the species, that name will be used throughout the history, you kind of have the responsibility to choose an interesting name and choose a good name in a way that would fit species and would stick to minds in a way. So I personally, the process of deciding, coming up with a name for this genus, I think it took a little bit over a month for me, to come up with the name for this particular genus. So it was a bit difficult, but I'm very happy with the name that we ended up at the end.
0: Well, I'm happy to hear it. Well, Ali Reza, thank you so much for taking the time. I also do just have to ask, one more thing before I let you go. Where will your research take you next? Are you going to continue studying tarantulas? What's next for you?
1: Oh, yeah, we are at the moment studying tarantulas of Madagascar and Middle East and the greater Middle East and Madagascar are the projects in line.
0: Well, best of luck in your studies, and thank you again. I appreciate
1: it. Thank you very much.
0: Ali Reza Zamani is an evolutionary biologist at the University of Turku in Finland. This is The Best of Our Knowledge. I'm Lucas Willard. Humans love shiny objects, and there's evidence that early hominids collected crystals. But we're not the only ones mesmerized by beautiful stones. Chimpanzees also have an affinity for crystals. The Best of Our Knowledge is Madeline Reynolds spoke with Juan Manuel Garcia Ruiz, a crystallographer and research professor at Donostia International Physics Center in Spain, about his research into the subject.
2: Now, our proposal is that crystal may help to teach our mind and the mind of the chimpanzees, to think with abstraction. okay, to have something that is completely different than any other thing in nature, okay? So they, we can see, you know, we can see the object, the natural, but probably crystal were the object that triggered our interest in symbolic thoughts, you know, symbolic thought, or that interest in abstraction, and our interest also probably in thinking about a beyond, you know, because the chimpanzees that are there, okay, everything around them and everything around the hominid 800,000 years ago, everything have a born, was born, and then was growing, and then died, you know. But the crystal, they just appeared there. So who made this? So because, well, this is something that appeared. So who made this? So clearly, the people there did not. So maybe it's a beyond. There is something supernatural, something that is, you know, you can call this God, or you can call it extraterrestrial intelligence, whatever, you know. But it's something that could be, you know, one of the first way to think in something which is beyond, having extremely powerful, that is beyond ourselves.
3: I feel like that furthers the idea of how we interact with, for example, crystals in this retrospect. I mean, we're more similar than we think in how we interact with things. I think about humans today and how we use crystals, and we're always so fascinated by them, and people collect them. And I guess in this sense, you know, some of the chimpanzees that you used, you know, were collecting them and putting them in their little piles and stuff. It's just, it's a really interesting, interesting conclusions can be made about how we're still pretty similar in some ways.
2: Exactly. Yes. And also it will explain, I think, that because today that almost everybody like crystal, this is something that crystal today, everybody like, and there are people who believe that the crystal have magical property, even healing properties, something like this. No proof of this, but there are many people who believe that. So, and maybe this is a way to explain, you know, why. Because we have crystal in our mind at least for 6 million years, we know now, right? So this is something that, so crystal is there. So we were so fascinating, so early, you know, 6 million years ago. So far, maybe we have to do experiment with other apes, you know, to see, you know, how fast we can go back, you know. But then this is something that could explain why today, even today, we are so fascinated with crystals.
3: And I'm curious, for you, what was the most fascinating aspect of this research for this study, for you personally?
2: For me personally, is that is to confirm something that I was in some way expecting, because I have published a couple of papers before, you know, trying to explain what my suggestion about my thought about why crystal should be appealing for the hominid, you know, and now we have this confirmation. So this is something. Actually, even the people working with my team, you know, the photographer, the people who were there, they were very skeptical, you know, about that. But then when you see there in vivo, you see the behavior of the chimpanzee, it was absolutely, you know, surprising.
0: That was Juan Manuel Garcia Ruiz, a crystallographer and research professor at Donostia International Physics Center in Spain. He spoke with the best of our knowledge's Madeline Reynolds. 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The Best of Our Knowledge is a national production of WAMC Northeast Public Radio, thanks to associate producer Madeline Reynolds. 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
1: And I'm MC Witty Wit. 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
0: We are dedicated to arts and culture and bringing it to life in the community. And we have the opportunity to bring you all the happenings in the Wu and beyond.
2: This is definitely a happening first weekend in October because there's all types of things going on. Buckle up. Mm-hmm. Make sure you put on your finest rain gear because it may be raining. But you never know because it's funny. New England is funny.
0: It's really
2: funny. Yeah, you can go 2 hours up and it won't be raining at all.
0: That's right. Wow. I guess it's raising the water table because there's like a waterfall. It's not a waterfall. It's obviously a
2: cascading
0: waterway. You know, there's waterways or sources of water. I don't really know where these rivers run or specifically which one, mm-hmm. but I was riding through Framingham. There's one from Winter Street.
2: Where I grew up. Yep. Reservoir.
0: Yeah, the reservoir. Yep. And it was so low that little waterfall was not running.
2: I'll tell you, that happens all the time, though. They actually control that.
0: Oh, they do?
2: They do, yeah. So they may have stopped it because the rain was coming.
0: And
2: they didn't want to flood the lower beds.
0: Ah.
2: It could have been that.
0: That's probably it.
2: Yeah, that's probably what it is.
0: Definitely.
2: But we have the rain is what people are saying. We've needed this rain.
0: And I guess it kind of rushes the leaves along, though. So, you know, depending on the health of the tree, the age of the tree.
2: Interesting.
0: That transformation can be speeded up.
2: These are things I just don't know.
0: I was just thinking about Noah in them. And because Pet Rock is coming up. So this weekend, so I was thinking about...
2: Noah and them. Okay, well, that makes sense. I don't know how they did it, because this is depressing, honey. I do not know. Raindrops keep falling on my head. Listen, we're enjoying the actual, like, sudden stop of the rain. Actually, today is 78 degrees, and we didn't get any rain today, but again, it'll be coming back. A little bit of sunshine here and there tomorrow and Saturday, but, oh, boy, listen, October 4th, PetRockFest.org 2026. All right, let's hear about it. So this is going to be at the fairgrounds at Lancaster, 382 Severbridge Road. It's going to be from noon until 5 p.m. It's New England's largest animal welfare celebration, where they have a parade of different shelters and rescue groups that have their animals.
0: Okay.
2: They've got canine demonstrations. They've got pups in the air, frisbee teams. They've got guest speakers, an amateur dog contest, a veg fest vegan food court. They've got animal friendly vendors. It's all about the animals, guys. Meet animals, including llamas, pigs, sheep, horses. This might be all animals, y'all.
0: Yeah.
2: There's 150 rescue groups.
0: Wow.
2: That's the groups, not the animals. That means there's more animals than there are groups. I'm sure of that. So this is set on the spacious pet-friendly Lancaster Fairgrounds. Okay. That's got the grass. It's got the shade. It's even got a dog-friendly pond.
0: Mm-hmm.
2: And so you can bring your dog. You can get free and low-cost pet services.
0: Okay.
2: Including microchipping and rabies vaccinations.
0: Wow.
2: And that's provided by the VCA hospital.
0: Okay. That's veterinarian...
2: Something association. Right. Mm-hmm. Something association, right. And now this has been going on since 1999. Pet Rock Fest has donated nearly $1 million to animal-related charities supporting shelters, sanctuaries, advocacy efforts, and more. Every year it grows, but their mission remains the same. Give animals a voice and bringing together community that cares. Again, noon to 5 p.m. There are admission stuff, but pets are welcome. Live music is
0: always cool.
2: It's really cool.
0: Well, you know, it is an offshoot of the fact that at my church and others, they bless the animals.

0: on that same weekend. So apparently it's tied to St. Francis of Assisi's birthday or something.
1: Oh, I don't know. Yeah, I don't know. I don't know Francis.
0: So Franny. I think the pet rock is more secular, right?
1: Maybe. Keep it light.
0: Community. Keep it light. Mm-hmm. I love that. Music and food. And,
1: That's right.
0: Pets.
1: Music, food, pets. Go to petrockfest.org. Now, Pet Rock Fest is all one word, lowercase, common spellings. See you there. Switching gears just a little bit, if you want to take some time and travel down to Providence this weekend, Saturday and Sunday, Little City Thrifty Vintage Market.
0: Ooh.
1: Yes. Mm. Now, I've heard about this vintage market before. It is huge. There's already 300 people going. There's 11,000 people interested. This is put on by Waterfire Arts Center. Now, listen, there's a lot of details with this, so check it out. This is what you can expect. This is returning, okay, right to the Waterfire Arts Center in Providence, Rhode Island, Saturday and Sunday. They've got a boatload of pre-Y2K housewares.
0: Oh.
1: 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They have 90 booths.
0: Wow.
1: With the entry ticket, okay, this is a ticketed event, you do get a drink ticket. Okay. And if you come early enough, you also get a tote bag. And if you get there before 11, you can shop before the crowd gets there, fill up your bag, and then 11, the crowd starts to come. So awesome part is it's all day. Yeah, general admission tickets allow you to enter and partake in the 90 booths and all the food you could possibly muster. Head over to littlecitythrifty.com to get tickets early. These are early bird tickets, and they go really fast. Waterfire Arts Center, 485 Valley Street. And this is right in Providence this weekend, y'all.
0: Coming up at Hanover Theater on next Tuesday, October 6th. At 7:30, they are bringing one of the world's premier Cuban music repertory ensembles, the Buena Vista Orchestra.
1: I like that.
0: Yeah.
1: That's going to be jumping.
0: It's going to be a vibrant celebration of Cuban music.
1: Ooh.
0: Right here in Worcester.
1: Nice.
0: There's been a rotating lineup. It's been a group that has endured a legacy of music of the Buena Vista Orchestra. Mm-hmm. You know, there was this long history of the social club, but it's not the same entity. So Buena Vista Social Club and Buena Vista Orchestra, closely related in terms of touring and the whole Cuban culture and the music. But anyway, it's a high energy live act. They preserve classic Cuban music, which really fits right in with what we've got going on here at 90.5 WICN.

0: The rotating lineup features acclaimed musicians over the years connected to legendary artists and groups, including the Buena Vista Social Club, Afro-Cuban All-Stars, the great Celia Cruz, Omara Portuondo, Chucho Valdez, Willie Colon,
1: heavy hitters.
0: The violinist Rolando Morjon Reyes will lead, and the program carries forward the legacy of the Buena Vista movement. It's one of the most successful and influential Cuban music projects in history. Wow. Coming right here to Worcester Hanover Theater.
1: That's LuthenRE.org.
0: Catch the result of rhythms, melodies, and the spirit of globally celebrated tradition performed by world-class musicians from this iconic ensemble. It should be good. You know, next generation of jazz players, there's just so many who are doing their thing.
1: Without any hesitation, and they're doing an amazing job. Black Lives Matter New Hampshire is putting on a 7th annual Black Lives Matter New Hampshire Gala. Saturday at 6 o'clock, if you're interested in this, head up to Dover, New Hampshire at the River Mill at Dover Landing. They're going to be celebrating and diving into Black dandyism.
0: Really?
1: Exactly, yeah. And for folks who don't know what Black dandyism is, I had to look it up and refresh my memory too, but it was a cultural and fashionable movement where Black people use sharp and expressive clothing to challenge racial stereotypes and claim their dignity. So if you can imagine Black men and women in very European looking menswear and womenswear back in the 1700s. So this is something that in the enslavement era and coming out of the enslavement era as a resistance. And so they are putting on the gala, and people are expected to dress accordingly.
0: Oh, wow. Really?
1: I love that. Yes.
0: Oh,
1: it's
0: cool.
1: An elevated dining experience with an expanded art auction featuring incredible artists, music, community, and a room full of people committed to building a more just New Hampshire. So every ticket purchased, every artwork that's going to be bid on, and every sponsorship directly supports New Hampshire's mutual aid program. So, and if you want more information, head over to Facebook and just put in Black Dandyism or 7th Annual BLM New Hampshire Gala, and you'll find more information. I love this.
0: The thing is, in 2025, the Met Gala featured the dandyism. And then in the Metropolitan Museum of Art, they had the exhibition Superfine Tailoring Black Styles. And I went, MC Witty Wit. I have 100 pictures.
1: I know you do. When we dress, we dress.
0: Yes.
1: You see what I'm saying?
0: Yes. And so I love that they're bringing that into New Hampshire.
1: Wonderful. And while you're up there on Saturday or Sunday, the Apple Fest is hanging out. Right there in Nashua. So if you go to 70 Colburn Ave in Nashua, New Hampshire, they have the Apple Fest. So you can make it a whole weekend in New Hampshire. You go up to Apple Fest at the Sullivan Farm. They've got great entertainment, games, and music. And so you can go ahead and do some apple festing and some dandyism. New Hampshire's got it popping this weekend.
0: Okay. All right. I love it.
1: You want to take a quick break?
0: I'll take a quick little break. Come right back. In the middle of the show. Halfway to halfway.
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1: All right. Do you want to do the WICN stuff?
0: Yeah, we got to do the WICN stuff because we're back like we never left.
1: Never left.
0: Never, ever.
1: Don't ever leave.
0: Never say never.
1: While we have you, let's just take a moment to say thank you so much to all of those who supported our Heart of Jazz Fund Drive.
0: Yes.
1: We really appreciate the 100% community and listener support that we get. 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
0: And that transmitter is on the way.
1: All the things that keeps us ticking, it's because of you. Thank you so much. We appreciate you.
0: All right. And yeah, because the drive really helped push us over.
1: Oh, really? Wow. Yeah. That's what we needed. We need you. We need you out there.
0: Yeah, it's good news.
1: Yeah, it is. It really is.
0: And then that single signal that y'all have been anticipating will be stronger. I mean, right now we're on a backup.
1: Yeah. Thank you again. Much appreciated.
0: What's Nick Noble got going on? He's at show number 954 with an eclectic eclectic mix of music, old and new. He's going to run the 3 hours with tracks from recordings recently arrived into the station, along with a handful of old favorites. And then the New York-based folk duo Tattercoats will be live in studio. Tune in and enjoy.
1: I love that.
0: Yes.
1: Hey, listen, tomorrow during the day, this is the 2nd I'm talking about, October 2nd.
0: All right.
1: Noah Allen's going to be coming in and doing the WICN Emerging Artist.
0: That's right.
1: Yeah. So he's a trumpeter and composer, and he's done some work with Terry Lynn Carrington, Dee Dee Bridgewater, Myron Walden, and Tia Fuller. We know those names.
0: Oh, yeah.
1: He's performed at Carnegie Hall and London's Royal Albert Hall. And he's going to be right here at WICN doing his thing. Tune in to discover an artist you'll be hearing more about. This is the Emerging Artist Series. And it's made possible through the generous support of the George F. and Sybil H. Fuller Foundation, the Worcester Arts Council, and the Duquette Law Group. Thank you so much for all your support for this show. And Noah, hats off to you, brother. Have a great show tomorrow.
0: Yeah, that's cool.
1: Well, listen, Inquiry with Mark Lynch. He's got a cute one coming up Sunday, October 4th. All right.
0: Okay.
1: And then October 6th, you can catch Mark 9 p.m. on Sundays and 6 p.m. on Tuesdays. But coming up, he's going to be talking with Roberta Gregory about her new monumental collection of her work called Bitchy. The Exasperating Existence of Midge McCracken.
0: So
1: apparently this is going to be his conversation, and her work, I guess, is really well known across the nation and beyond, and it should be pretty fun. It's a comic book writer.
0: Oh, she's a comic book writer.
1: She's and I'm looking at the sketch
0: for it.
1: Yeah, the image is pretty funny. Check it out with Mark Lynch.
0: Okay.
1: Yeah, yeah.
0: And then on Tuesday, he's got James Gavin back.
1: Okay.
0: Coming in to talk about Cool Heat, the vocalist Anita O'Day and her dangerous jazz life. She was tough. She had a unique voice. She lived what was called the jazz life and was a force to be reckoned with. She was Anita O'Day, and James Gavin's book is out.
1: Wow.
0: Yeah.
1: Yeah. That sounds cool. Cool.
0: Yeah,
1: cool
0: very heat. Cool. Yeah, and cool he's got heat. So many books that he's written about various artists. He's written about Lena Horne.
1: Oh, wow.
0: Yeah.
1: That takes some pretty good commitment there to you know, study and really look at the lives of these people and write it back in a way that is intriguing and,
0: and
1: educating for us. That's really appreciated.
0: That's James Gavin.
1: Thank you, James. Before we get into it a lot, we don't talk enough about the New Orleans grooves that happen Saturdays. And I still haven't been to New Orleans. I got to get down there.
0: Oh, yeah, you do.
1: That place in Nashville, a buddy of mine's in Nashville right now. He's sending pictures along of all the different bands playing for tips.
0: Wow, really?
1: So just imagine they don't pay him at all down there. They're still playing, so those tips must be pretty good.
0: They got a big old jar, a big old hat.
1: Seven hats.
0: Wow, really? They're down there playing for tips.
1: Down there playing for tips
0: in Nashville.
1: Trying
0: to be found.
1: Yep, gotta love it.
0: Yeah, you do have to
1: play for tips.
0: Yeah,
1: you gotta love it. But listen, I'm gonna get down to New Orleans Grooves, and if you guys are familiar with Tony Baglio's editions of New Orleans Grooves, every Saturday night from 7 to 9 p.m. right here at 90.5, you can hear flavorful mixes of music from New Orleans. It's called the Bayou to the Big Easy and beyond. All right,
0: and it's a party.
1: I'm sure it is. It's a groovalicious gumbo of music.
0: Yes,
1: that's what it is.
0: Totally.
1: From 7 to 9 p.m. with Tony, mixing up a flavorful mix of music. He's got artist interviews and special features celebrating the sound, spirit, and soul of New Orleans and beyond.
0: Nice.
1: Dig in.
0: Yeah.
1: It's all good.
0: It is all good. Check out the Listening on Demand feature if you're unable to listen live. But Tom Shaker celebrated the genius of Ray Charles with a part one episode to celebrate Ray Charles' birthday.
1: Really?
0: That's right.
1: I love that.
0: Frank Sinatra called Ray Charles the only true genius in show business.
1: Wow.
0: Brother Ray combined blues, jazz, gospel, R&B, rock, and country to help pioneer what became known as soul music. From the 50s through the 2000s, Charles made just about every genre his own, from Broadway hits, jazz standards, to Hank Williams covers. His unmistakable style and musical vision, pun intended, influenced generations of artists. And by the way, you know, we did a survey some years ago, and it turns out Ray Charles was the listener's favorite artist.
3: Really?
1: And Ray Charles came in, huh?
0: He came in number one here. Let's go ahead with Norah Jones, and Here We Go Again with the vocalist and Ray Charles.

0: I will.
1: You get a little taste of the Genius Loves Company and Ray Charles. He was quite the staple. And his birthday is September 23rd. He was born in 1930. He passed at the age of 73, born in Albany, Georgia. He was laid to rest at Inglewood Park Cemetery, and his legacy of music lives here on 90.5. You hear the music interspersed on the Soul Serenade, but also on many of the jazz shows and even the blues shows. He just is a genre-crossing genius. So again, Tom Shaker celebrated on Monday. Mm-hmm. You can listen coming up next Monday because he's going to have a part two, an ongoing celebration right here at 7 p.m. with the Soul Serenade on Mondays. 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
2: Well, that's,
1: All right. MC Witty Wit, once again.
2: I feel pretty good about what Worcester's doing.
1: Yeah.
2: We're doing a lot out here.
1: Yeah.
2: In this central mass region.
1: Definitely more than we know.
2: Hard and more than we can even get to in a night. So if you know what's going on, hit us at Culture Beat 2.0.
1: Tell us what you're doing.
2: Mm-hmm. Tell us what you're doing.
1: Especially if you're taking pictures of leaves, trees,
2: please,
1: the colorful.
2: All the scenes.
1: Sunsets.
2: Matter of fact, the fall is here and it's upon us. Send us your pictures, y'all. I got to get out and meet everybody. We're going to start because y'all talk to us on IG. We got to get out to you.
1: I was out at Northampton Jazz Fest and a few people came in.
2: Oh, really?
1: And said hello. They literally came because they saw in the newsletter I was going to be there.
2: Nice.
1: And then came and said hi. And I met the gentleman who gave us the picture of Jackie Byard, not playing piano, but rather playing the saxophone. There's the picture.
2: In
1: studio.
2: And
1: he said, I brought the picture. His name is Ed. Thanks, Ed.
2: Thank you, Ed.
1: And we're sitting here right now looking at that picture.
2: Wow.
1: Jackie Byard from Worcester.
2: Ed.
1: Man.
2: Wow.
1: Yeah.
2: That's amazing.
1: Isn't it?
2: Yeah,
1: the world
2: is so small.
1: Gotta love it. So we do love when you come out and say hello. Absolutely love
2: it. We do.
1: It.
2: And I have to commit in this year to try to see more people in Worcester that hear my voice. So you can put my face to the voice.
1: That's right.
2: We got to figure out some events for you all to get to. That's my commitment this year. Coming
1: That's
2: up.
1: A good one, MC.
2: That's a good one. Yeah.
1: All right. Have a good week.
2: Take care, y'all.
1: Bye-bye.
2: Bye now.
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1: Indeed, on Thursday evenings, it's Jazz Plus Folk for New England, as we are broadcasting from the Joe Zupon Memorial On-Air Studio here at WICN in Worcester's historic Printers Building. My name is Nick Noble, and this is The Folk Revival.

And that was the Limelighters opening the show the way they always do, with There's a Meeting Here Tonight, because once again, we are meeting here tonight on the Folk Revival. Again, my name is Nick Noble. Thank you so much for joining me. Tonight's show, an eclectic mix of music, old and new. We'll be playing some old favorites, playing a lot of songs from CDs, my goodness, maybe 30 of them, recently arrived at the station last month or so, and got some wonderful guests tonight. The folk duo Tattercoats, that's Ned and Charlotte, will be joining us shortly to make some wonderful music here live in the studio. But I promised you something old, and so this is an old favorite. Actually, this was the very first request I ever got 19 years ago when I started working on this show. And I figured I'd play it anyway, because the first request, and since requested very often, is often the best. Here's Tom Rush with his River Song.

That was Tom Rush with his River Song. As I mentioned, the first song ever requested on the Folk Revival 19 years ago. And also, I was my pleasure at my 400 show many years past for Tom Rush to sit right here and play it live in the studio. That was a treat indeed. So we're going to have a bunch of songs in a row now from Angela Easterling, Aaron Eads, Charlie King, and the Twangtown Paramours before welcoming Tattercoats to us here on the Folk Revival. Here's Angela Easterling from her album Songs from the Knoxville Project. The song is called In the Wilds. In the Wilds? Yes, plural, In the Wilds. Check it out.

0: Four songs in a row here on the Folk Revival, songs brand new to the station just arrived the last month or so. That was the Twangtown Paramours with I Gotta Do Something. Their appeal to people out there, no matter who you vote for, please vote. You gotta do something. And before that, Charlie King with his John Lewis Says Freedom from his album, 2026 album, We'll Make It Through. And Reggie Harris was in that one. I love Reggie. Reggie's a good friend of the station. Erin Eads with 540 Days of Denial from her new album, Monsters. And we kicked off four in a row with Angela Easterling, In the Wilds, from her 2026 release, Songs from the Knoxville Project. When we come back from the break, we'll be hearing a wonderful recording by the Tattercoats, Cannonball, traditional song from their newest release, Bright Morning Stars. Then we'll be welcoming Tattercoats, that's Charlotte and Ed, right here into our studio live. But right now, this is 90.5 WICN Worcester, Jazz Plus Folk for New England.
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0: And that was Tattercoats live in the studio, and they are live with us. Charlotte and Ned, welcome to the Folk Revival.
1: Thank you.
2: Thank you so much.
1: Thanks for having us.
2: We're delighted to be here.
0: Now, we have what I would call an Indiana couple, but it's been the last 5 years in New York.
2: Yes, that's right.
0: In my hometown of Manhattan.
2: Oh, yes.
0: And in one of my favorite areas, near the Cloisters.
2: Yes. Yes. Hangwood, Manhattan.
1: Yes,
0: and you're here now, so nice to see you guys.
2: Thank you.
1: Yeah.
0: So you're on tour now, right?
2: We sure are, yep.
0: Well, Charlotte, why don't you... let's tell everybody where you're going to be, first of all.
1: let's see. We're going to be in the Hudson Valley and New York City area for the next week or so. On Saturday, we have a show in Ellenville at Common Good, little bookstore coffee shop in the Hudson Valley.
0: Yeah.
1: And then we go down to... where do we go? Anbielbacht.
2: Anbielbacht.
1: In the Bronx.
2: Yep, it's a great Irish pub there in the Bronx. If you're in New York, their Irish session on Sundays is one of the best.
1: Mm-hmm.
0: Very nice.
1: Yeah.
2: And Tuesday at Sunny's in Red Hook.
1: Yes.
0: So now, you guys do essentially traditional songs.
2: Yes.
0: And they're some of the best I've ever heard.
1: Thank you.
0: And we'll talk a little bit about that, but let's first get you playing one of them and sing to the world. This is a Child Ballad number one, which is one of its names, is The Devil's Nine Question.
1: Yes, this is The Devil's Nine Questions. It tells the story of a young woman, getting in a riddle match with the devil himself. And this is a really old motif that you see time and time again in old folk music and old folk stories. And this song in particular, we think, is about 600 years old, if not longer.
2: Yeah.
0: That's how I feel some mornings in this room. All right, live in the studio, Tattercoats. That's Ned and Charlotte with The Devil's Nine Questions. Go for it.

0: Tattercoats live in the studio with the Devil's Nine Questions. That was beautiful.
1: Thank you.
0: We had Ned on the accordion. And, of course, wonderful blending of, I love two-part harmony, Charlotte and Ned singing Child Ballad number one. So how did you guys get into music like this?
2: Oh, yeah. Wow. Why don't you take it away there?
1: Yeah, we get asked this question a lot, and I hadn't really thought about this answer in particular until recently, but I used to, my parents raised my brothers and I on Not For Kids Only, the Jerry Garcia, yeah. David Grisman old folk song.
0: Yep.
1: And that's where I learned a lot of these old folk tunes. Also in music class, I had a wonderful music teacher in fourth, fifth, and sixth grade who taught us a lot of these tunes. And it just sounds like home to me. It feels like home. And ever since I got the ear for it, I just can't stop.
0: Okay, that's half of you.
1: That's half of
2: us. Well, it's hard to know how to begin. We're from Indiana.

0: down in the valley.
1: In a cavern, in a canyon. Yes,
0: yes, exactly. Yeah,
1: valley so low. Got it.
0: Yeah. So that, you know, that was sort of my baseline. And then I had various forays in different, you know, genres and realms of music. But it's always been kind of a touch point. And even as I, you know,
1: I
0: did
1: like
0: whatever,
1: that.
0: Rock and roll or, you know.
1: A touch point. I like that.
0: Yeah.
1: Like I'm sort of the same way because, I, you know, I can sing the Monkees, but I'd rather sing folk music.
0: Yeah, exactly. Yeah, yeah. Exactly. Yeah. Well, and like Charlotte said, it feels like home for us. It feels like, you know, like one of the things for me, like about folk music is that there's an authenticity and a genuine expression of real culture, you know, that I feel deeply drawn to.
1: Well, it's old music.
0: Yes.
1: And yet it isn't old.
0: Yeah, right.
1: It's I can look at some of the pop hits when I was a kid and realize how dated they are.
0: Yeah.
1: But these are never dated.
0: Exactly.
1: That's the and I'm not saying that there aren't some great songs by great songwriters mm-hmm. in a variety of genres,
0: yeah.
1: but these, kind of like those campfire songs,
0: yes.
1: stand the test of time. You can sing them anytime, and if you sing them well, they're just as good as they used to be.
0: Well, yeah. and that's the thing. I mean, and I think the part of that is like traditional songs are a collaboration over space and time. You know, like this song, Devil's Nine Questions, that we just played, how many countless bards, you know, through the centuries have put their touch on this song?
1: And, right, because there are multiple versions, but they all come to this...
0: Exactly.
1: The same sound of the same story, yeah.
0: Yeah, yeah. yeah.
2: And the same characters.
0: Yeah.
2: yeah.
0: And somehow, like, I think that collaborative aspect, that communal aspect of folk music, traditional music, is what makes it stand the test of time.
1: It does. Charlotte, you mentioned a great music teacher. I had the same thing when I was in the third and fourth grade. I had a music teacher who got us a little book of folk songs.
2: Oh yeah,
1: English folk songs.
0: Yes,
1: it's a little book, and we learned from those. And I can still, you know, Soldier, Won't You Marry Me, and
2: yes.
1: all these things that just so yeah, it's really fun. So. How about, and we just heard the accordion. You got more instruments here. What do you got?
2: We got an electric bass. We got a couple of guitars.
1: That's really traditional, an electric bass.
2: Know, right? Right.
1: So we got, what do we have now? We have Charlotte on bass.
2: Yes.
1: And we have Ned on guitar. And what's the song going to be?
2: This is going to be Bury Me Beneath the Willow.
1: Well, we can arrange that. Bury Me.
0: Bury Me Beneath the Willow.
1: Another traditional song. That's what y'all do. Hold on, I'm just making sure I have it all light. I have to line them up here, you see.
0: Yeah.
1: Okay, Bury Me Beneath the Willow, live in the studio, ladies and gentlemen. Here are Tattercoats with Bury Me Beneath the Willow.

0: The Tatter Coach live in the studio with Bury Me Beneath the Willow. Route number 410 is that song. And
1: awesome.
0: There was a Chicago folk singer. That was her signature song. And I can't remember her name, which shows you how ridiculous I am. But I will attempt to look at Jane Parker.
2: Mm. Wonderful. There's so many great versions.
0: I love that song. Yeah. I love that song. Thank you very, very much. We're going to come back to you in a minute, but how do people find your music, first of all?
2: Tattercoats.com.
0: Tattercoatsmusic.com. 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Music.com. All right. Well, we come back from the break. We're going to listen to a few more new CDs from Louise Grasmere, Michelle Gedney, Eric Stuckey, and the Kennedys. And then we'll be back with our friends, the Tattercoats, here on the Folk Revival. But right now, this is 90.5 WICN Worcester, Jazz Plus Folk for New England.
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Another four in a row on the folk revival. That was the Kennedys. Pete and Maura Kennedy with Maura's song Without Us from their 2026 release Smoke Tree. Eric Stuckey gave us Because You're Right from his 2026 CD Bag of Bones. Michelle Gedney, Around Me Now from her Map of the World release, which is a tribute to her late husband, Rick. And then Louise Grasmere kicked it off with Miser in a Money Tree. I like that image from her 2026 album, Two Crows. I promised you old favorites, so I think I'll give you one of those pretty soon. We've already had eight brand new CD songs, plus, that would be helpful. Plus some wonderful songs, a couple of songs from Tattercoats. At the top of the hour, we're going to hear again from Tattercoats. But right now, I thought I'd play you an old favorite, written by one of Canada's greatest songwriters and performed by perhaps the most successful folk group in American commercial folk music history. You know the group. You know the song.

0: A Gordon Lightfoot masterpiece sung to us by Peter, Paul and Mary in the early morning rain here on the Folk Revival. When we come back from the top of the hour, the Tattercoats will burst into song. We'll continue singing and talking with them as we begin our second hour. But I'd like to, first of all, say hi to folks out there. Hi to Colleen and Mark. I know Ben is probably sleeping. Nancy and John, Sharon and Kurt, Ed and Elaine, Bill and Mary, Chrisa, Miriam, Katerina, Dave in Florida, Mindy, Karen Gavel, I hope you're listening. Marsha, Lydia, Melissa, Francis R., Sylvia, Whitney, Peter, Sarah, I know Asher's in bed, Tim Potter, how you doing, cousin? Ronald, Australia, Hamilton in China, Kenny in Cleveland, Wayne at Safe Life, Brian in Cohasset, Lynn, I know you're listening, Lynn, I hope you're enjoying the show. Alex Ives, Peg, Robert, Derek, John B. Large, Hannah and Steve in Colorado, Trina in Colorado, Dave Hardy, Paul, Roy, Mary, Don, and Libby the dog in Newport, Rhode Island. Mindy, Heidi. How are the kids, Heidi? Helena, how are their kids? Bree, I know you're listening. Laura Ellum, Jean Ray Williams. Sorry for your loss, Jean. Nancy, Dawn and the Peeps. Lila's the new one. Jared in Hawaii. Maggie in New York. Janice in Worcester. Howard, Joe. Who else? Detlef, RJ. Gretchen, I think, is listening too. Bruce G. Crystal, Josh listening. Tom and the Hotel Vernon crowd. Alan. Patricia, Leanne, Mark, Andy, and Judy, Janet H., Mark N., Linda Z., Katrina, Lori, and Fred, Dan, and Faith, Catherine B. Oh, that's kind of fun. Anybody you guys want to say hi to?
1: I want to say hi to my mom and my dad and my brothers.
2: Me too, my mom, my dad, and my siblings.
0: There you go. All right. And again, when we come back from the top of the hour, we'll hear from Tattercoat's lovely music. I want to let folks know what's happening next week on the Folk Revival. It's an annual Folk Revival show. It's called A Few of My Favorite Songs. It is the time of year, actually the exact date this year, when I celebrate not another journey around the sun. And when I celebrate another journey around the sun, I play nothing but songs that I like. And I play my favorite songs. And I also have some of my favorite people on. And Mark Mandeville and Rayanne Richards and Young Jean will be on my show, as will the great Beth DeSombre. They'll all be joining me live in the studio, a few of my favorite songs and a few of my favorite people as I celebrate yet another year of functioning on this earth, October the 8th. It's the actual day this time. That's next week on the Folk Revival. I hope you're enjoying the show, folks. Tonight we are doing an eclectic mix of music, old and new. We've heard some old favorites. We opened with the Limelighters. We heard Tom Rush. We just heard Peter, Paul, and Mary. We've heard one, two, three, four, eight different songs from new CDs just recently arrived at the station. I'm not sure we'll get through all of them tonight, but I'll find time for as many as we can. And we've got this wonderful guest here in the studio, the Tattercoats. That's Charlotte and Ned from New York via Indiana and now touring the northeast part of the world. And I hope that you enjoy their music as much as I do. I love the old traditional stuff that Tattercoats shares with us. As a matter of fact, as I mentioned before, when we come out of the top of the hour, Tattercoats will immediately begin singing that great old Scottish folk song, Katie Cruel. And no, Kate, my sister, it's not about you. Don't worry. Katie Cruel. And I hope that you enjoy that. This goes out to a bunch of folks who are listening tonight. And I hope that they, as I said, they're enjoying the show. This is the Folk Revival. My name is Nick Noble, and we bring you this music every week, music that you like. I want to take a minute and moment to thank all those folks who last week supported WICN and made our fund drive, our fall fund drive, such a success. Thank you all so, so much. And I'm sure if you didn't give last time, get in touch with the station. 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We'd love to hear from you, my friends. Thank you, thank you, thank you, thank you.
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